0: know and how simple the recipes are to make, but we don't have the knowledge. So this is why we have the light missionaries out here to be able to share that.
1: Beautiful. And that's what I was going to ask. So this evening, it was actually samples were provided?
0: Yes, we had several different samples. So here in Belize, typically people like to eat white flour tortilla. And as a registered nutritionist, you know, they always ask, you know, as diabetics come in, oh, I'm not supposed to eat flour, but they're eating the white flour. So how can we make it more nutritious, more palatable, and basically healthy for them, even as diabetics, that is making it a whole wheat flour tortilla. So we had that option out here tonight so that they can see that it doesn't taste bad, and it doesn't really make a significant difference in the taste itself. So basically the fiber is put back into the flour that it was stripped off. We also had some black bean burger patties. Wow. We had a nice pumpkin stew that was like a little sandwich spread that you can basically put in your burgers. We had vegan cheese made from the cashew and the almond. We had almond milk. We also had oat milk. We had brown rice as a rice substitute. And we also had the quinoa, which was made in a vegetable style and a plain style, along with granola. So it was a feast tonight.
1: So those who came early were blessed.
0: Yes. We're finished with everything. And we also have these recipes available. So we would like people to know that it's just the little things that makes a difference in our overall health. Mm-hmm. And these things don't take long to make. Actually, you spend less time in the kitchen as a plant-based chef than actually a meat eater. Yes. Okay.
1: Well, Sister Lira, we want to thank you so very much for dropping by, and we want to pray that God will continue to bless you with the strength and knowledge as you continue to bless the community here in the San Ignacio area.
0: Thank you
1: so very much, our viewers, and we pray that you continue to enjoy the remaining portion of the program.
0: Amen.

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1: Y que Dios les bendiga.
0: Welcome, welcome, welcome.
1: Bienvenidos, bienvenidos.
2: Good night, everyone.
1: Buenas noches a todos.
2: I just want to take the moment, this moment, to recognize our winners from last night.
1: Este momento queremos reconocer los ganadores de anoche.
2: All right, quickly come forward as your names are being called.
1: Vamos a pedir que puedan pasar inmediatamente que escuchen su nombre. Tenemos a Zayla Carrillo, Ronald Puck, Valentín Zabal, Nasira Alvarado, Wendy López, Ramón Mahil, and Yasmin Aguirres.
2: Okay, I'm going to at this moment.
1: Así que en estos momentos,
2: I'm going to ask two questions from last night.
1: Voy a hacer dos preguntas de anoche.
2: And the first person to stand and give the answer,
1: y la primera persona que se ponga de pie y conteste,
2: you get a prize tonight.
1: Va a recibir un regalo.
2: And it's just true or false.
1: Y solamente es verdadero o falso.
2: God will not give the worship that is due to him.
1: Dios no va a dar la adoración que le pertenece a él.
2: To anyone else.
1: A nadie más.
2: Come for your present. And the second question.
1: Y la segunda pregunta.
2: As Christians, we don't challenge God enough.
1: Como cristianos no desafiamos a Dios lo suficiente. Voy.
2: Thank you and have a good rest of your night.
1: Gracias, que tengan una buena noche.
3: Good evening, everyone.
1: Buenas tardes a todos.
3: How are you doing?
1: ¿Cómo están haciendo?
3: I know you always walk with your cell phones.
1: Sé que siempre andan con sus celulares.
3: And you have also been walking with your purses.
1: Y han estado andando con sus mochilas.
3: And you have your pockets.
1: Sus bolsos.
3: You don't leave those.
1: Usted no lo deja.
3: And so tonight I know you have them with you again.
1: Y sé que los tienen con ustedes nuevamente esta noche.
3: So as we are preparing to worship through giving,
1: así que al prepararnos para alabar a través de dando,
3: let us remember that every gift that God places in our hands,
1: que todo lo que Dios pone en nuestras manos,
3: become a seed with divine assignment.
1: Se convierte en una semilla divino.
3: When we give,
1: cuando damos,
3: we are not simply supporting a program.
1: No solamente estamos apoyando un programa,
3: but we are advancing the kingdom of God.
1: Pero estamos adelantando el reino celestial.
3: The scripture reminds us that God loves a cheerful giver.
1: El versículo nos recuerda que Dios ama un dador alegre.
3: He does not really need our resources.
1: Él no necesita nuestros recursos.
3: But it teaches us to trust him.
1: Pero nos enseña a confiar.
3: If we build faith when we give,
1: si damos con fe,
3: we declare that God is our ultimate source.
1: Declaramos de que él es nuestro todo.
3: So tonight I invite you to give with joy and gladness.
1: Así que los invitamos a que puedan dar con alegría y gozo.
3: And expect a miracle.
1: Y esperar un milagro de parte de él.
3: The ushers will wait upon us for your gifts, but let me pray before we do that.
1: Así que vamos a orar antes que pasen las sugieres.
3: Our Father who art in heaven, hallowed be thy name.
1: Padre que está en los cielos, santificado sea tu nombre.
3: We thank you, Lord, for the privilege of giving back to you a portion of what you have given to us.
1: Damos gracias porque podemos devolver.

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0: So we have 1, 2, 3, 4, 5, 6, 7, 8, 9, 10. Myself makes 11. Is there another ordained elders here? All right. So what we're going to do, Pastor, just hold this for me, please. Generally, this is how we do it. We're not going to bathe you in oil.
1: No lo vamos a bañar en aceite.
0: We're just going to anoint you.
1: Solo ungirlo.
0: The prayer ministers are praying.
1: Los de la banda de oración están orando.
0: While we're doing the anointing. So what I will do, I will apply the oil to the elders and the pastors.
1: Vamos a poner el aceite
0: and
1: primero
0: then
1: a los
0: after that, they in turn will apply the oil to the members who are seeking the anointing this
1: evening.
0: Ellos
1: luego pasarlo a las personas que están buscando ser ungidos.

0: So, I see most of you still sitting.
1: Muchos están sentados aún.
0: What we are doing is biblical.
1: Lo que estamos haciendo es bíblico.
0: And it takes your faith.
1: Y toma su fe.
0: There's no faith in this oil here.
1: No hay nada especial en este aceite que digamos, sino que su fe.
0: Whatever your problem may be.
1: Lo que sea su desafío.
0: There's a sickness you can leave here by the grace of God, knowing that you're cured.
1: La enfermedad puede dejar sabiendo que ya está curado.
2: So Jesus said to the people.
1: Jesús dijo al pueblo.
2: Whenever he healed someone.
1: Cuando él sana a alguien,
2: he never said it is a power I have in my hand.
1: No dijo es el poder que tengo en mi mano.
2: That I've healed you.
1: Que te ha sanado.
2: He said to them, your faith.
1: Sino que tu fe
2: has made you whole.
1: Te ha hecho sano.
2: It's your belief in the healing power of God.
1: Si crees en el
2: that brings the
1: poder
2: miracle.
1: Sanador, eso es lo que
2: so as we administer the oil tonight.
1: Al poner el aceite en esta noche.
2: Just like the woman with issue of blood.
1: Así como la mujer que tenía el flujo de sangre.
2: She left her home believing that that day her miracle would be wrought.
1: Salió de casa pensando ese día que el milagro iba a ser para ella.
2: Based on her faith.
1: Y basado en su fe.
2: There were hundreds, maybe thousands of people.
1: Habían centenares, millares de personas.
2: With worse conditions that she had than she had.
1: Peores condiciones que ella.
2: But she was the only one that had healing that day.
1: Mas fue la única que recibió sanamiento ese día.
2: Because of her faith and her belief.
1: A causa de su fe.
2: So as the oil is applied and the prayer ministers prays.
1: Al ponerse el aceite y está orando el grupo de oración.
2: Believe in your heart.
1: Cree en tu corazón.
2: And tonight your miracle will be assured.
1: Y esta noche su milagro será asegurado.
2: At this time the pastors and the elders will apply the oil.
1: Los pastores
2: as you come forward orderly, please. From that side and from the center down. Yes. Go ahead. The light of your glory. Go ahead. You go ahead. And

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0: What a friend. Go ahead. 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
1: Thank you. You can sing our theme song now. 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Ancient words, long preserved,
0: palabras de antigüedad,
1: for a walk in this world,
0: preservadas a través del tiempo,
1: they resound with God's own heart.
2: Everybody's singing now.
1: Let's go together.
0: Juntos ahora.
3: Holy Word.
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1: Words of life.
0: Words of hope.
1: Words of hope.
0: Give us strength.
1: Give us strength.
0: Help us cope.
1: Help us cope.
0: In this world.
1: In this world.
0: Where we roam. Ancient words will guide us home. Let us sing the refrain together now. Ever.

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1: All for faith.
0: Handed down.
1: Handed down.
0: To the sage. Came to us. Through sacrifice. 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
1: Entre esos dos ángeles se conocía como la silla de misericordia.
0: It was from this position.
1: Era de aquí.
0: That God dispenses mercy or judgment.
1: Que Dios daba misericordia o juicio.
0: The priest rose and wore an ephod. The priest wore an ephod on his chest.
1: Y el
0: or a breastplate.
1: Sacerdote tenía como un delantal pectoral, gracias.
0: 14 stones were placed on this breastplate.
1: Que tenía 14 piedras sobre este pectoral.
0: 12 stones after each tribe of Israel.
1: 12 piedras según las 12 tribus de Israel.
0: And two large emeralds were placed on the right side and the left side.
1: Y dos emeraldas grandes, uno en el lado derecho, uno en el izquierdo.
0: And when God spoke,
1: y cuando Dios hablaba,
0: if the green stone reflected light,
1: si el verde daba luz, por así
0: decirlo, that means God's mercy would have been extended to Israel.
1: Significaba que misericordia de Dios era extendido a Israel.
0: But if the stone, if a red stone flashlight,
1: pero si la roja encendía,
0: then judgment would be falling.
1: Entonces vendría juicio.
0: John said in Revelation 11:19, he saw the temple open.
1: En Apocalipsis 11:19, Juan dice que vio el templo abierto.
0: And he saw the ark of the testament.
1: Y vio el arca del testamento.
0: And there was lightning.
1: Y hubo relámpago.
0: And thundering.
1: Y trueno.
0: And earthquake.
1: Y terremoto.
0: And great hail.
1: Y gran granizo.
0: Turn now to Revelation chapter 22 as we bring the message down.
1: Vamos a ir a Apocalipsis 22 ya para terminar en esta noche.
0: Verse 11 and 12.
1: Versículos 11 y 12.
0: When this is about to happen.
1: Cuando esto está a punto de suceder.
0: The irrevocable pronouncement will be made.
1: Entonces será esta declaración hecha que no puede ser cambiada.
0: He that is what? He that is what?
1: Y el que.
0: He that is unjust.
1: Es injusto.
0: Let him be unjust still.
1: Siga siendo injusto.
0: He that is what? Filthy. Let him be filthy still.
1: El que es,
0: and he that is righteous.
1: El que es justo. Siga siendo justo.
0: And he that is righteous. Let him be righteous still.
1: Siga siendo justo.
0: And he that is holy.
1: Y es que santo.
0: Let him be holy still. Give us the next verse.
1: Siga siendo santo.
0: And behold.
1: Y aquí.
0: I come quickly.
1: Vengo presto.
0: And my reward.
1: Y mi galardón.
0: Is to give unto every man according as his work shall be.
1: Conmigo para recompensar cada uno según fueran sus obras.
0: When the time is right.
1: Cuando el tiempo sea justo.
0: When the last tent is pitched, I don't know where that will be.
1: Cuando la última carpa sea erecta, no sé a dónde será.
0: Or the last church will be opened.
1: Y por última vez se abrirá la iglesia.
0: And the last message will be given.
1: Y el último mensaje será predicado.
0: And the last altar call would have been made.
1: Y se haya hecho el último llamado.
0: And the number of God's people would have been completed.
1: Y ahora el nombre del pueblo de Dios está ya cumplido, ya está completo.
0: He's going to close it down.
1: Va a cerrar todo.
0: That's why I say he that is unjust.
1: Por eso dice el que es injusto.
0: Let him be unjust here.
1: Siga siendo injusto.
0: He that is filthy.
1: El que es sucio.
0: At this time there will be no repentance for sin.
1: Ya no habrá arrepentimiento por el pecado.
0: Because there will be no intercessor.
1: Porque ya no habrá intercesor.
0: Jesus would have moved.
1: Jesús ya habrá salido.
0: Remove his priestly robe.
1: Quitarse su vestidura de sacerdote.
0: Because probation would have closed.
1: Porque tiempo de gracia ya cerró.
0: Men and women would have rejected this prompting and pleading.
1: Hombres, mujeres habrán rechazado el llamamiento del Espíritu Santo.
0: He will place on his what? His kingly robe.
1: Ahora,
0: his robe of judgment.
1: Se viste con vestidura de rey y de juicio.
0: And he will ride down the skies.
1: Y va a venir por el cielo.
0: To give a reward.
1: para dar su galardón.
0: To men like Donald Trump if he doesn't repent.
1: A personas como Donald Trump si no se arrepiente.

0: Vladimir Putin of Russia.
1: Vladimir Putin de Rusia.
0: Benjamin Netanyahu of Israel.
1: Netanyahu de Israel.
0: All the bad and tough men of the earth.
1: Los hombres malos de esta tierra.
0: As he comes down the skies.
1: Al bajar por los cielos.
0: And the glory revolves around him.
1: Y esa gloria que lo rodea.
0: Just like Ezekiel saw him in the vision.
1: Así como Ezequiel
0: angels, he sits in the center of angels, surrounding him in circle after circle.
1: En un círculo.
0: And then the mighty men.
1: Y los valientes.
0: The chief men.
1: Los capitanes.
0: The main captains.
1: Los capitanes.
0: The presidents,
1: los presidentes,
0: the prime ministers,
1: primeros ministros,
0: the dictators,
1: los dictadores,
0: men like Kim Jong-un in North Korea,
1: Kim Jong-un de Corea del Norte,
0: and Papa,
1: y Papa,
0: even Papa will bow,
1: hasta él se va a inclinar,
0: when Jesus comes,
1: cuando venga Jesús,
0: because he will come in his glory,
1: porque viene en su gloria,
0: but when he does that,
1: pero cuando haga eso,
0: he would have given a word to his people.
1: Ya habrá dado un mensaje a su pueblo.
0: He said, "Behold, I come quickly."
1: Dice, he aquí yo vengo.
0: And my reward is with me.
1: Presto y mi galardón es conmigo.
0: To give every man
1: para dar a todos
0: according
1: de acuerdo
0: as his work shall be.
1: Como son sus hechos.
0: That's why God doesn't force people to accept him.
1: Por eso Dios no forza a nadie a aceptarlo.
0: If God forces you, you will feel uncomfortably in heaven.
1: Si Dios te forzaría en el cielo,
0: so God wants you to come because you love him.
1: Y Dios quiere que vengas porque lo amas.
0: And when you love him, you serve him.
1: Y cuando lo amas, le sirves.
0: In spirit.
1: En espíritu.
0: And in truth.
1: Y en verdad.
0: As we bring it down.
1: Al cerrar en esta noche.
0: In Revelation chapter 16, I'm closing.
1: Apocalipsis 16.
0: Give me Revelation 16, beginning verse 1 on the screen as I close.
1: Apocalipsis 16, 1.
0: The message.
1: Ya para cerrar el mensaje.
0: And I heard.
1: Y escuché.
0: John speaking again.
1: Juan una vez más.
0: And I heard a great voice out of the temple saying to the seven angels.
1: Una gran voz que salía del templo a los siete ángeles.
0: Go your way.
1: Ve tu camino.
0: And pour out the vial of the wrath of God upon the earth.
1: Y derrama la ira de Dios sobre la tierra, los cáliz.
0: And the first went.
1: Y el primero salió.
0: And pour out his vial upon the earth.
1: Y derramó su copa sobre la tierra.
0: And there fell a noise from a grievous sore upon the men that which had the mark of the beast. And upon them which worship his image.
1: Y cayó sobre aquellos que adoran la bestia y su imagen estas grandes llagas.
0: And the second angel poured his vial upon the sea, and it became as the blood of a dead man.
1: Y el tercer ángel derramó su copa sobre los ríos y las fuentes de la agua y quedaron como sangre.
0: And every living soul died in the sea.
1: Y todo lo que estaba vivo murió.
0: I want you to keep them in focus. So the first one. Pour out his vial where?
1: El primero donde derramó su copa.
0: On the upon the earth.
1: Sobre la tierra.
0: And there come a noisome sore upon the men who worship the beast.
1: Y hubieron sobre aquellos que adoraban la bestia.
0: Or the mark of the beast.
1: Recibieron la marca de la bestia.
0: Can I be honest to the congregation tonight?
1: Puedo ser honesto en esta noche con
0: ustedes. And those on the radio. Waves
1: los que escuchan por Radio Fe
0: and the television,
1: y nos ven por la televisión
0: or you're on the internet,
1: o por las redes sociales
0: and YouTube. This is serious stuff.
1: Esto es asunto serio.
0: This is important.
1: Esto es importante.
0: The Bible said,
1: la Biblia dice,
0: when the first angel poured his vial, there fell upon men a noisome and grievous sore.
1: Dice, cuando el primer ángel derramó su copa sobre la tierra, vino sobre ellos una plaga mala y dañosa sobre los hombres.
0: And them who worship the beast,
1: que adoraban la bestia.
0: And receive his mark.
1: Y habían recibido su marca.
0: Now, the Bible speaks about two things.
1: La Biblia menciona dos cosas aquí.
0: It speaks about a seal.
1: Habla de un sello.
0: And it speaks about a mark.
1: Y una marca.
0: And there's no middle ground.
1: Y no hay terreno en medio.
0: Either receive the seal of God,
1: recibes ya sea el sello de Dios,
0: or the mark,
1: o la marca de la bestia.
0: Now let us break it down quickly for you to have it.
1: Rápidamente vamos a explicarlo.
0: What is a seal?
1: ¿Qué es un sello?
0: A seal is an instrument of authority.
1: Es un instrumento de autoridad.
0: The prime minister or president.

0: The doctor said, I said, Doc.
1: Dije, doctor.
0: You have to do something for me. She said,
1: tiene que hacer algo por mí.
0: What can I do for you, Mr. Cunningham?
1: ¿Qué puedo hacer por usted, señor Cunningham?
0: I said to her,
1: le dije,
0: this Wednesday coming, it was Monday.
1: Lunes.
0: I said, this Wednesday coming, I'm flying out to Belize.
1: Me voy a Belize.
0: What you going to Belize to do?
1: ¿Y qué va a hacer en Belize?
0: Mr. Cunningham, I'm going to send you to do at Heart Foundation to drum check.
1: Vamos a mandarle a la Fundación del Corazón para que haga algunas pruebas en su corazón.
0: I said, Doc.
1: Le dije, doctora.
0: Put that on hold.
1: Mantenga eso un
0: momento. Me, I go to Belize.
1: Me voy a Belize.
0: And God going to keep me in Belize to finish work.
1: Y Dios
0: when
1: va
0: I
1: a tener
0: come
1: Belize
0: back, me go to Heart Foundation.
1: Palabra, y entonces cuando regrese voy a la Fundación del Corazón.
0: Because by doing the work of God, God will hold my heart together.
1: Porque al hacer su obra, Dios va a tener
0: that's
1: mi corazón.
0: The God we serve.
1: Es el Dios a quien servimos.
0: He will never leave us or forsake us.
1: No nos va a dejar ni nos va a desamparar.
0: So David said, we'll dwell under his anointing.
1: David dijo que vamos a estar bajo su ungimiento.
0: He will cover us with his feathers.
1: Nos va a cubrir con sus alas.
0: And under his wings.
1: Y bajo sus alas.
0: We shall trust.
1: Ahí vamos a estar.
0: Let me tell
1: seguros.
0: You something.
1: Debe decirles esto.
0: God has been just marvelous in my life.
1: Dios ha sido maravilloso en mi vida.
0: Outside of preaching, I've worked with the government for 30 years.
1: Aparte de predicar, trabajé con el gobierno por 30 años.
0: As a civil servant.
1: Como un siervo.
0: And when I was to retire in 2017.
1: En el 2017 estaba a punto de ya jubilarme.
0: Pastor, I started to worry.
1: Empecé a preocuparme.
0: You know I was worrying? Anybody can guess?
1: ¿Por qué?
0: Huh?
1: Retirement money.
0: Yeah, man. My retirement pension.
1: Mi pensión.
0: It don't make no sense.
1: Para mí no tiene sentido.
0: Work with government, your pension does make sense.
1: Trabajar con gobierno.
0: Unless you hold a very large position like the prime minister, the governor general,
1: or
0: one of the top directors and ministers in government.
1: Dato grande, pero nosotros no.
0: But as a poor civil servant, not in bottom here, the pension weak bad.
1: La pensión no es nada.
0: Yes, man, it weak bad.
1: No es nada.
0: Because when we, in my department, we would get paid on fortnight pass on the fortnight.
1: A nosotros nos pagan la quincena.
0: And when the fortnight comes and the sir comes, and they come to this, Mr. Cunningham, said yes. They said the last Cocco yet.
1: No preguntan, ya cayó la plata.
0: No, those are in Belize don't know what Lasco is. But in Jamaica, Grace makes a powder, milk powder, in a sachet. It's called Lasco milk.
1: We have that here.
0: You have it here?
1: Mm-hmm.
0: Yes, man. So they call it the fortnight salary Lasco. Because they say all it can buy Lasco.
1: Solamente eso puede comprar. Tan poco que es,
0: so just imagine if the salary per week
1: es polvo de coco.
0: Is so weak.
1: Es tan tan débil.
0: Imagine the pension.
1: Imagínese la pensión.
0: So I start to worry, Doc. And I said, Lord, my wife doesn't work. I won't be working anymore. How are we going to manage?
1: Mi esposa no trabaja. Yo no voy a estar trabajando.
0: But I will have a devotion.
1: Pero vamos a tener
0: culto one morning.
1: De mañana.
0: And I was reading from the book Faith That Works.
1: Pero leí un libro conocido como La Fe que Obra.
0: And the writer says.
1: Y el autor dice.
0: We let go too quickly of the arm of God.
1: Dejamos ir la mano de Dios muy rápidamente.
0: When God is about to work with us or for us,
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1: Fui de rodillas.
0: And I said to God,
1: y le dije a Dios,
0: this conversation is over.
1: Esta conversación aquí termina. Basta.
0: I am going to depend on you.
1: Voy a depender de ti.
0: You promised me.
1: Me prometiste,
0: you're going to take care of me.
1: Te cuidarás de mí.
0: You have done that before.
1: Ya lo hiciste anteriormente.
0: I am holding you to your word.
1: Ahora te voy a tener a tu palabra.
0: And pastor, the miracles that have been happening in my life.
1: Y pastor, los milagros que han estado sucediendo en mi vida.
0: Can I say to the tent and all who hears me, whether on the television or the radio?
1: Puedo decir en voz alta los que estamos aquí, los que ven por la internet, los que escuchan por la radio.
0: I have more money now than when I was working.
1: Tengo más dinero ahorita que cuando trabajaba.
0: I don't know what happened.
1: No sé cómo sucede.
0: But God has promised.
1: Pero Dios ha prometido.
0: So when you're serving faithfully.
1: Cuando le sirves fielmente.
0: Dr. Smith says, he says.
1: El,
0: I will open to you.

0: Y el que no tiene dinero, venga.
1: Buy wine and milk.
0: Compra leche.
1: Without money and without price.
0: Y sin precio.
1: God's salvation is free.
0: La salvación de Dios es gratuita.
1: And so tonight you have not yet committed your life to Jesus.
0: Esta noche aún no has entregado tu vida al Señor.
1: Or maybe you have committed.
0: O tal vez
1: you have been committed.
0: Ya te había entregado.
1: But your life is not what it is.
0: Pero tu vida no es lo que debería ser.
1: I spoke to a wonderful gentleman as I came on the compound tonight. I don't remember his name. He is from here.
0: Hablé con un caballero maravilloso. Al esta noche no recuerdo
1: su nombre. We had a wonderful conversation.
0: Y tuvimos una conversación muy buena.
1: He said, "Pastor."
0: Yo, pastor.
1: I've been an Adventist for a long time.
0: He sido adventista por mucho tiempo.
1: But I believe I've reached a place where I need to do a recommitment of my life to God.
0: Pero estoy al punto que debo hacer una entrega completa al Señor.
1: I just rejoice.
0: Y me da gran gozo.
1: Because brethren.
0: Porque hermanos,
1: it's not the big things that will keep us out of the kingdom.
0: No son las cosas grandes que nos alejarán del reino.
1: It is the small things that we believe that was all right.
0: Sino las cosas pequeñas que pensamos que eran buenos pero son malos.
1: So tonight, will someone walk you? You're not a Christian. You want to walk tonight. You're a member of the church.
0: No eres cristiano, quieres pasar.
1: When you look back at your life,
0: y ves tu vida.
1: You said to yourself, "Listen, if Jesus should come, I would not make it in. We want you to come too."
0: Dice, si Jesús viene, no me voy a salvar. Venga, pase al frente.
1: Could you give us another verse of a song, praise team, as we wait for even one person here tonight?
0: Una persona vamos a esperar en esta noche, por lo menos una persona.
1: Tonight is the second to the last night.
0: Es la penúltima noche.
1: So since we, will you? Is there someone here tonight?
0: Hay una persona.
1: You want to be covered when the plagues fall.
0: Quiere estar cubierto por Jesús cuando caigan las plagas.
1: God called us to Belize.
0: Dios nos trajo a Belice.
1: Through the ministry of the Belize Union Conference.
0: Por medio de la Unión de Iglesias de Belice.
1: To hold this crusade here.
0: A celebrar esta serie evangelística.
1: To call God's people back to Himself.
0: A llamar al pueblo de Dios a regresar a Él.
1: I am not calling it to myself. By Tuesday, I'll be back in Jamaica.
0: El martes de la próxima semana ya estaré en Jamaica.
1: I'm not calling back you to Pastor Campbell or the pastors within the area or the elders who took part in the anointing this evening. I am calling you to Jesus. And this evening, if Jesus speaks to your heart,
0: come.
1: Come quickly. We want to close and send you. But is there one person here tonight? You want to walk on. Either you are recommitting your life to the Lord, or you are a first time person who have not yet surrendered. Will you come, please? Is there one person? Is there one person here tonight? Just step out from where you are boldly.
0: Pase al frente.
1: Is there one person under the tent tonight?
0: Una persona que está aquí en esta noche.
1: Is there one person under the tent tonight?
0: Hay una persona esta noche.
1: God is calling you.
0: Dios te está llamando.
1: This will speak into your heart at this time.
0: Ha estado hablando.
1: Will you walk tonight?
0: Pase al frente, por favor.
1: Will you break the shackles that holds you?
0: Vas a romper las cadenas.
1: Many of you want to come.
0: Muchos
1: but the devil
0: venir.
1: Says, stand where you are.
0: Pero
1: you are too young.
0: Eres muy joven.
1: You need to
0: quieres
1: live your life. Más. We can't force you to come.
0: No podemos forzarte a venir.
1: But we're calling you.
0: Estamos invitando.
1: Who will be first tonight? A young man, a young woman.
0: Una jovencito, un jovencito. ¿Quién será el primero en esta noche?
1: We went to the supermarket just across there today, elder and myself, to purchase the oil for the anointing.
0: Comprar el aceite para el ungimiento.
1: And as we came down dark, we saw two young ladies.
0: Vimos dos jovencitas al salir.
1: And they stopped us.
0: Y nos detuvieron.
1: They were about 17, 18.
0: 17, 18 años.
1: And they said to us,
0: y nos dijeron,
1: sirs,
0: varones,
1: can you give us $2?
0: ¿Pueden darnos $2?
1: One was pregnant.
0: Una ya estaba encinta.
1: She had on a little slippers on her feet.
0: Unas sandalias en su pie.
1: And you can see that she has not been taken care of in a long while.
0: Ya tiene mucho tiempo que no la han cuidado.
1: She said, "We're so hungry."
0: Dijo, tenemos tanta hambre.
1: Pastor.
0: Pastor.
1: We gave them $2.
0: Y les dimos los $2.
1: That's what they asked for.
0: Lo que pidieron.
1: We invite them to the meetings tonight.
0: Las invitamos a esta reunión en esta noche.
1: We told them about the things that would be given away if they could come.
0: Dijeron que lo que íbamos a entregar si pudieran venir.
1: One said she wanted to come because she needed the clothes.
0: Me dijo que quería venir porque necesitaba la ropa.
1: The other one said she really needed some food because she was

0: hard towards him.
1: Y aunque tu corazón es endurecido en el
0: He wakes you up every morning.
1: Te levanta cada mañana.
0: He provides food for you.
1: Provee alimento para
0: He
1: ti.
0: Provides shelter for you.
1: Una...
0: Sí. Tonight,
1: esta noche,
0: what will you do for him?
1: ¿Qué harás por él?
0: For the final time.
1: Por última vez.
0: Is there one person here tonight?
1: Hay una persona aquí en esta noche.
0: Who loves the Lord?
1: Que ama al Señor.
0: And you want to serve the Lord. You want the Lord to bless you.
1: ¿Quieres al Señor que te bendiga?
0: Will you walk tonight?
1: ¿Pasarás al frente en esta noche?
0: If only one person comes, we pray and we go home.
1: Solamente una persona pasa, oramos y nos
0: vamos. We're holding just for a couple minutes more.
1: Solamente unos instantes más.
0: You know yourself.
1: Usted sabe quién es.
0: You know that if Jesus should come now, you'd be lost.
1: Sabe si Jesús habría de venir y va a ser perdido.
0: Will you walk tonight?
1: Pasará al frente.
0: Will you walk?
1: Pasarás al frente.
0: God bless you, sir.
1: Dios te bendiga.
0: God bless you. God bless you. The Bible says there's joy in heaven.
1: La Biblia que goza
0: over one sinner
1: un pecador
0: that repents,
1: que se arrepiente.
0: More than 99 just persons,
1: más que los 99
0: who needs no repentance,
1: que no necesitan.
0: God bless you, sir. God bless you. God bless you. Heaven rejoices. Is there one more here tonight?
1: Hay una persona más en esta noche.
0: Is there one more here tonight?
1: Una persona más en esta noche.
0: Friday night will be the last night under these tents.
1: Viernes será.
0: Will you allow the tents to go down?
1: ¿Vas a permitir que esta casa
0: and you didn't make that decision to give God an opportunity in your life?
1: Sin tomar o darle Dios la oportunidad en tu
0: within his

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1: Y no importa tu edad.
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0: 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Do you want to serve Jesus?
1: Jóvenes están afuera, quieren servir a Jesús.
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1: No temas.
0: Come to Him.
1: Ven a Él.
0: It's your opportunity.
1: Es tu oportunidad.
0: Would you come forward?
1: Vendrás al frente.
0: We want to pray for you.
1: Queremos orar por ti.
0: Let us pray.
1: Oremos.
0: Father, we thank you.
1: Padre, queremos agradecerle.
0: We thank you for those who have stepped out by faith.
1: Por aquellos que por fe han dado el paso hacia adelante.
0: And there are many who in their hearts feel the desire to come to you.
1: Y hay muchos que en su corazón sienten el deseo de venir a usted.
0: But somehow something is stopping them.
1: Pero algo los está deteniendo.
0: But I pray that they may break loose from that fear.
1: Pero yo pido que puedan romper esa cadena de temor.
0: And that they may step into faith and know that you will provide.
1: Y dar ese paso de fe y saber que usted va a proveer.
0: For you have promised.
1: Porque promete, Señor,
0: that you are coming back again.
1: Que viene otra vez.
0: And your reward comes with you.
1: Y su galardón viene con usted.
0: And we want to receive that reward.
1: Y queremos recibir ese galardón.
0: And to be with you for eternity.
1: Y estar con usted por la eternidad.
0: And today there are some brave men who have stepped out believing that they want to be with you.
1: Y hoy estos varones han dado ese paso creyendo que quieren estar con usted.
0: And I'm sure they are not the only one.
1: Y estoy seguro que no son los únicos.
0: Work in their lives.
1: Obra en sus.
0: Work in their families.
1: En su familia.
0: And for all of those who are here present.
1: Y para todos los que están presentes.
0: May they be encouraged.
1: Que puedan ser animados.
0: May they be motivated.
1: Y motivados.
0: And that, Lord,
1: y Señor,
0: we may be prepared at every moment of our lives.
1: Estaremos preparados en cada instante de nuestra vida.
0: In Jesus' name we pray.
1: En el nombre de Jesús oramos.
0: Amen.
1: Amén y amén.
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0: you've got a message that's worth shouting from the mountaintops, what's the best way to share it? Well, from that broadcasting tower on the nearest hill, right? Hi, I'm Johnny Erickson Tata, and in a world where information crisscrosses the globe overnight, God gives us the world of Christian radio as one of the most effective ways to send forth the good news. 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
2: With SRN News, I'm Jason Walker. Some positive news for consumers as inflation cooled just a bit last month. Here's Lisa Dwyer.
3: U.S. inflation slowed last month. Consumer prices rose 3.4% in July from a year ago, down slightly from 3.5% in June. But inflation is still higher than before the Iran war began in February, when it was 2.4%. Inflation has been pushed higher by a series of shocks to the economy, higher gas prices, and a surge in investment of artificial intelligence infrastructure that has boosted computer chip prices. The key question for the inflation fighters at the Fed and for consumers struggling with high gas and grocery prices is how quickly those one-time effects will fade. I'm Lisa Dwyer.
2: Airline Leavitt stepping down as White House press secretary at the end of the month. Leavitt, the youngest person to ever hold the job, recently gave birth to her second child and is leaving to spend more time with her family. President Trump says Leavitt will stay on, though, as one of the top outside advisors. She is controversial. She also lost barely in Tuesday's primaries. A look now at a key race in Wisconsin.
4: In Wisconsin, Francesca Hong losing to Milwaukee County Executive moderate David Crowley by a percentage point. Even though she's a Democrat socialist, Bernie Sanders and AOC did not endorse her. Video had surfaced of Hong saying she hates holidays, including Thanksgiving. And then she backtracked, doing a new video saying it was her favorite holiday. Crowley is looking to become Wisconsin's first black governor. He faces Republican Congressman Tom Tiffany, who was endorsed by President Trump.
2: That is correspondent Laura Winters, who is reporting from the nation's capital. This is SRN News.
0: A new school year has arrived. 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
6: In 1783, the Revolutionary War was nearly over, but America's future remained uncertain. Officers in the Continental Army were angry. Congress had failed to provide promised pay, and some considered using the Army's power to force the government's hand. George Washington understood their frustration, but he also knew the liberty they had fought to win could be destroyed by the very army that secured it. Washington confronted his officers and urged them to choose honor, patience, and loyalty to the Republic over rebellion. He could have used their anger to increase his own power. Instead, he used his influence to restrain it. Power asks what it can take. Character asks what duty requires. Washington's lesson still stands. Freedom survives when leaders place principle above ambition and remain faithful to God, country, and the people they serve.
2: Justice Department announcing criminal charges against 11 individuals in New York. They allegedly orchestrated a massive immigration scam that arranged 1,000 fraudulent marriages. Now, foreign officials and nationals paid up to, in some cases, tens of thousands of dollars to obtain green cards through staged weddings to American citizens.
7: Chinese nationals would pay these facilitators as much as $100,000 for assistance in obtaining a marriage, which then allowed them to apply for a green card. The facilitators also paid willing U.S. citizens as much as $30,000 to engage in the sham marriage with the foreign national.
2: That is Attorney General Todd Blanche. He says the indicted group offered full-service sham marriages, even staging phony family pictures. More details, srnnews.com.
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10: 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Hi, I'm Rob West with today's Faith and Finance Minute. 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
2: How do you do? Someone once said that all roads lead to heaven. That may be a popular saying, but how do you really know if the road you're on is the right one? The man in our story struggled with this question for many years, until the day his heart and mind and life were unshackled.

0: Here you go, cuz. Hot burger right off the grill.
1: Oh, all yours, man. If I eat any more, I'm gonna explode.
0: You wouldn't believe all the food they have inside. It's crazy. Whose house are we at again?
1: I think it's that girl in math class. You know, the one on the volleyball team?
0: Oh, yeah, Rachel. I think I saw her in the kitchen.
1: I've lost count of how many parties we've been to this weekend. This graduation thing is awesome.
0: Cousin, we have officially matriculated. Whatever that means.
1: It means we can finally leave Missouri and take that road trip. Hey, let's leave next week, bro. We'll flip a coin. Heads, we drive to California, and tails, we head to New York City.
0: Sorry, man. I can't go this summer.
1: What? We've been talking about this trip since we were in fifth grade. Don't tell me you got a girlfriend.
0: No.
1: Yeah, let me guess. Jackie finally said she'd go out with you. I can't believe you're postponing our trip because of some stupid girl.
0: It's not a girl. I went down to the recruiting station last Friday. You know, just to see what they offered.
1: Oh. Well, that's cool. Nothing wrong with asking questions as long as you don't sign any. No. Tell me, you didn't.
0: It seemed like a good idea at the time.
1: Oh, cuz. Look, just tell them you'll start next month.
0: Sorry, man. I leave for Army boot camp on Wednesday. I was kind of hoping you'd come with me. My recruiter said I'd get a bonus if any of my friends enlisted. I'll split it with you. And we'll still get our road trip, but the Army will pay for it.
1: You're crazy, man. You know they're going to send you to Vietnam.
0: Maybe. Maybe not. Just feels like the right thing to do. Gives me a chance to see the world, you know? Come on, Bobby, enlist with me.
1: No way, man. I'm going to college. I can't believe you enlisted. Promise me you won't die over there.
0: Nothing bad's gonna happen.
1: I'm serious. You're my favorite cousin. I don't want to lose you. Promise me you'll come back.
0: All right, all right. I promise.

0: Just as the Good Shepherd called for the one lost sheep, we have the honor of showing the love of Jesus to each soul we encounter, which is what this program celebrates. Now for broadcast around the earth, here is episode number 3679 in the series Unshackled, a program that makes you face yourself and think. Many of us graduate from high school or college with great expectations of what the future holds. But the reality is, our journey through life is often filled with twists and turns that we could never have anticipated. Sometimes those detours are the very things that God uses to shape who we become, like the man in our story. We now bring you the true story of Robert and Debbie Reich, right now on Unshackled.
1: Hi there, my name's Debbie. My part in Bob's story comes much later, but I love hearing stories about what his life was like before I met him. The summer he graduated, Larry went through basic training a couple of months later. Just like Bob predicted, he was sent to Vietnam. At the end of summer, Bob went to college, but after a couple of months, well, I'll let him share that part of his story.
2: After 2 years of barely making passing grades, I realized I wasn't cut out for all that book learning and paper writing. And I didn't want to move back in with my parents with 8 young siblings at home. So I decided to follow my cousin's example and enlisted in the Air Force. Maybe they could instill in me the discipline that I wanted in my life. I figured with all the air bases around the world, I would finally get that adventure I always wanted.
1: So where did they send you?
2: Whiteman Air Force Base.
1: Oh.
2: Only 1 hour from my parents' house.
1: Oh.
2: But turned out it wasn't all that bad. Almost every weekend I'd go home, do my laundry, get some home cooking, and in the evenings, spend time with my girlfriend.
1: Uh-huh.
2: She went to this little church that believed baptism is what saves you. Well, that didn't go over too well with my parents.
3: Hey, Dad. What are you doing up this late?
4: I want to talk to you now, in the basement.
3: What's this all about? You're scaring me.
4: You see this junk in my hand? It's mail, addressed to you. Look at the return address.
3: It's just literature from my girlfriend's church. They send it to everyone who visits them.
4: Oh, what? Our church isn't good enough for you? You think we didn't raise you right? You have to go to this type of church?
3: Why are you yelling at me? Everybody upstairs can hear you screaming at me.
4: Well, this is my house, and I don't care if all the neighbors hear me. I don't want this stuff in my house. And your mom, she found this on top of your suitcase.
3: Yeah, that's the Bible at church gave me. I like reading it every morning.
4: Oh, well, what's wrong with our Bible that you have to read this one?
3: Your Bible has things added to it. I just wanted to compare the two, that's all.
4: How could you do this to your mother and me?
3: I just want to know more about God and find out what's real and what's not. I thought you'd want that for me, too.
4: Well, what I want is for you to believe the things we do. That's what I want. Now, go upstairs. Your mother wants to talk to you.
3: Do I really have to?
4: Go talk to your mother.
3: Hey, Mom. Dad said you wanted to talk to... Mom? Mom, why are you crying?
1: I can't believe you would do this to us. Here, take this paper. There's a number on it. You will call that number and get this straightened out. Use the phone in the master bedroom and do not come out of there until you call that number.
5: Hello, how can I help you?
3: This is Bob Reich, and...
5: Yes, your parents told me you'd be calling. Seems like you've changed a lot from the little lad I knew in parochial school, Robert. What caused you to doubt?
3: Doubt? What doubt? I've never doubted that God exists. There's just some things I have questions about.
5: Well, tell me, what is it about this other church that has swayed you from our teachings?
3: I haven't been swayed. I just... Okay, can I ask you some questions about what your church teaches?
5: Of course. There's nothing I can't answer.
3: How do you know when you've said enough?

0: prayers to get your dead loved ones out of that holding...
1: intermediate state. Purification.
0: Yeah, and into heaven.
1: Well, that's up to God to decide. I suppose we'll never know when we've prayed enough. That's why it's so important to keep praying.
0: But when I read the original Bible, there's nothing in it anywhere that says we're to pray for those who have died.
1: Well, Bob, there are certain traditions that our church fathers wrote which are meant to guide us and give clarity to what the Bible says.
0: Okay, here's another question. What do I do to be sure I'll go to heaven?
1: Well, no one can ever be completely sure. Well, that's why you must be faithful to pray every day that God will forgive your sins and accept you when you stand before him.
0: But what about that verse in the Gospel of John where Jesus says, "Verily, verily, I say unto you, he that believeth on me hath everlasting life." Doesn't that mean that if I just believe in Jesus and that he died for my sins, I can be assured I'll go to heaven?
1: How can anyone really know if they truly believe, son? That's the mystery of it all. That's why salvation depends, in part, on how you live your life.
0: But that's not what Jesus is saying.
1: You need to trust me, young man, and to never question the church's authority in this matter. Do you understand?
0: I understand that every answer you've given me was based on church tradition, rather than what's written in my Bible.
2: After that conversation, I realized I might not know everything about the Bible, but it seemed like I knew more than he did. When I hung up the phone, I knew I was on a path to finding out if the Bible was really true or just a collection of man-made myths. I just had to keep reading my Bible and trust that if there really was a God, he would help answer my questions. My next duty station in Athens, Greece, was where he would show me the next step in my faith journey.
3: Next.
0: Reinsch. Robert. Any mail for me?
3: Yeah, let's see here. Richards. Roberts. Nope, don't see any. But wait a minute. Reinsch. Yeah, you got one. All the way from APO Saigon.
0: Thanks.
3: All right, keep moving. Who's next?
4: Dear cousin, how's life in the Air Force? Thought I'd take a break from packing my duffel bag and write you a letter. Hard to believe only 2 more weeks and I get to fly home. Remember how we couldn't wait until high school was over? Man, I can't wait until this combat tour is over. It's been crazy, man. You can't tell the good guys from the bad guys. And the stuff I've seen keeps me awake at night. I'm proud to serve my country. But why we're here, I'll never know. I better get back to packing my gear. Last patrol tomorrow and then back to Saigon for processing.
5: Right!
4: Let me know where you're stationed and I'll come visit you and...
5: Roger, are you deaf?
0: No, sir. I mean, yes, sir, Sergeant.
5: Then answer your name the first time I call you.
0: Yes, sir.
5: A phone call for you in the barracks.
0: Hello?
1: Robert. Is that you?
0: Dad? What's going on? Mom okay?
1: She's fine. Robert, it's your cousin, Larry.
0: Is he there? Well, put him on the line. That's crazy. I was just reading a letter from him. Let me talk to him.
1: Son, I'm sorry.
0: Dad, what happened?
1: Larry came home yesterday.
0: Oh, you had me scared for a moment. I thought you were calling because...
1: His funeral's tomorrow, Robert. He was killed on his last patrol.
6: We'll hear the rest of Robert's story in just a moment. But first, I want to point out that many men and women who've served in active duty have turned to drugs or alcohol as a way to numb the trauma of their experience. 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But all addictions are dangerous. They create strongholds that separate a person from what's really important. At Pacific Garden Mission, we understand how difficult it can be to break free from addiction. 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
1: So much of my life growing up had revolved around Larry that the news of his death left a gaping hole in my heart. I stayed behind in the barracks that day while everyone else went to the dining hall. As I stood alone, a rage grew inside me, and I raised my fist and shook it at God and demanded he explain why he had taken Larry. All I heard back was silence. At that moment, I knew I had a choice. Either I could walk away from God forever, or I could keep reading my Bible to understand why he allowed people to suffer or die when it seemed way before their time. One of my friends on base invited me to a Bible study. Here, every week, he prayed that God would lead a missionary couple to Athens to work among the servicemen. I soon met them.
2: Mr. Miller?
3: Everyone calls me Jesse. Come on in. You must be Bobby.
2: Yep.
3: My wife Nettie just made a fresh pot of coffee. Let me pour you a cup.
2: Well, thanks.
3: I suppose you want to ruin your coffee with some cream and sugar?
2: No, sir. The stronger, the better.
3: So what's on your mind, son? How can I help you?
2: Well, I've been in and out of the church ever since I was a kid. Every time I think about giving up on God, something keeps pulling me back. But I still have lots of doubts.
3: That's just being human. One time, someone asked Jesus to heal them. And Jesus essentially asked the man, "Do you believe?" And the man answered, "Yes, I believe, but help my unbelief." Seems like Jesus appreciated that honesty, because he went on and healed the man. God is loving and patient, and always ready for us to come to him with whatever's on our mind. So what's on yours?
2: Well, if God is loving, then why does he allow suffering? Why does God allow good people like my cousin to die?
3: Let me answer those questions with another question. Why did God allow his son to suffer on the cross?
2: I don't know. I suppose it was part of some larger plan he had.
3: But Jesus was a good man. In fact, the Bible says he lived a life without sin. Why did God allow a good person, a perfect person, to die? Why? Because it was the only way the punishment we deserve could be satisfied by someone else. You can read the Old Testament from beginning to end, and it's filled with animal sacrifices as a symbol of repentance and forgiveness. But those sacrifices had to be repeated day after day. When Jesus, the perfect Lamb of God, died on that horrible cross, those sins were atoned for, once and for all. God had larger plans for his son, just like he does for you and me.
2: So why didn't his death make the world better?
3: One day it will, when Christ returns to make everything right. But right now, we still live in a broken, sin-filled world, where people continue to rebel against God being the Lord of their lives. Even though people are made in the image of God, there is a heart of evil in each and every one of us that only God can change. I learned that the hard way.
2: How?
3: Well, during the Bataan Death March in World War II, over half the POWs I was with died during that time, either from being beaten, malnourished, or from horrible slave labor. I'll never forget it. And God showed me that in my heart of hearts, I was as much of a sinner as any one of my captors. I realized I could never do enough good to outweigh the stain of my sin. Only a perfect Savior could do that for me. And he'll do the same for you too, Robert. All you have to do is ask him.
1: As I was walking back to the base that night, the message of the Bible suddenly became very clear to me. It seemed like most of my life I had known that Jesus Christ was real and that he had died and rose again from the grave. I just thought it was part of history. But I finally understood that all of us have disobeyed God and gone our own way, myself included. My sin had separated me from a holy God, and until I asked for his forgiveness, a personal relationship with him would never be possible. When I got back to my room, I dropped to my knees.

0: Lord Jesus, if you are the Son of God that the Bible says you are, then I want... No, no. I need you to save me. Please forgive my sins. Come into my heart and rule my life. Please save me, God. Please. The excitement I had for my new life in Christ led me to spend more time around Jesse and Nettie Miller, and being around them gave me a love for ministering to people. As my enlistment drew to an end, they strongly encouraged me to attend a Bible college in Portland, Oregon. I was surprised to learn that the GI Bill would cover most of the cost. A few years later, I graduated with a burning desire to serve my Lord Jesus full-time, and God gave me a partner who shared the same vision.
1: And that would be me?
0: Debbie and I got married right after graduation with these big plans for ministry. But surprisingly, those plans got pushed to the back of our minds.
1: We were so busy setting up our first apartment, finding jobs to pay the bills, and chasing after that American dream to buy a house and start a family, that we lost track of what we were most passionate about.
0: Now, there's nothing wrong with those things, but God was nudging us in a different direction.
1: It just took us some time to realize that.
0: Here's a listing for a Cape Cod home on Jefferson Street. Price is a little out of our range, but if they give me a few more hours at work, we might be able to swing it.
1: Looks nice.
0: Honey, you didn't even look at this photo. It's got that paint color you like.
1: Yeah, that's cute.
0: Okay, something's on your mind, and it's definitely not this house.
1: Do you still have the same desire to serve Jesus that you had back in Bible school?
0: Yeah, I suppose so.
1: Then why are we buying a house and putting down roots?
0: Oh, because I thought that's what you wanted.
1: I'm only doing it because I thought that's what you wanted. If we're still convinced that God wants us in full-time ministry, either overseas or somewhere in the States, then what are we doing looking for a larger home? Why don't we trust Him more?
2: Flight 389 to Kansas City, now boarding.
0: We really did it. We sold everything.
1: Like you said, we have to empty our hands so God can fill them with what He wants for us.
0: My folks will be glad when we show up with only two suitcases.
1: The Lord will show us where He wants us.
0: My family was dumbfounded that we had left our home and jobs to move where we had neither.
1: We were so poor that Christmas. We couldn't even afford to buy a Christmas tree or even gifts.
0: But we were happy. This was where God wanted us to pray and wait.
1: God led me to a Bible study where I learned about a mission that places people in small churches in the Midwest. They interviewed us, and Bob accepted a pastor position in northern Minnesota, about 45 minutes from the Canadian border. Saying it was a rocky start would be putting it mildly. That was a long meeting. What did the church board have to say?
0: They liked my first sermon, but thought it could have been shorter. And they said to expect only 25 people to attend on Sundays.
1: But they told us there were over 100.
0: I know, on the church rolls. My guess is that some of those names are buried in the cemetery behind the church.
1: Oh, they're probably the ones who led the adults, because apparently there hasn't been one for over 10 years. Maybe we could ask one of the board members to lead a class. Why are you shaking your head no?
0: I already asked. All of them told me that they do not pray in public, nor do they teach.
1: So it's just you and me.
0: And God. He led us here, so He'll be the one who changes hearts.
1: That night, and nearly every night after that, we knelt in our tiny living room and asked for God to bring revival to our little church.
0: We prayed for each church member by name and all their children as well.
1: It took years of intentionally building relationships and earning their trust. But eventually, people joined Bible studies and the church began to grow. I discipled the women and Bob discipled the men to pursue deeper relationships with God.
0: Over the years, our mission board moved us on to other small, struggling churches located throughout Minnesota, Kansas, and South Dakota. We worked hard and prayed hard.
1: Being in full-time ministry can be overwhelming, but the joy of seeing people come to know Jesus makes it all worthwhile.
0: That pace did start to take a toll, though.

0: and we desperately needed a break. I can't remember the last time I felt this relaxed. Oh, just listen to those waves. Sweetheart, I am so happy we finally did this. How's your headache? You feeling any better?
1: Oh, it still hurts.
0: You sound like you just woke up from a nap. You sure you're okay?
1: Oh, I can't shake this. My head and neck hurt.
0: Okay, let's get back to the hotel room. I'll see if they have a doctor we can call. Bobby? Bob, look at me. Oh, no. One side of your face is drooping. All right, let's get in the car. I'm driving you right to the hospital. Hey, sleepyhead. You're finally awake.
1: What happened?
0: You, my dear, had a stroke. Doctors say they caught it in time, and you'll start rehab in a few days.
1: Oh, we need to get back to the church. I mean, lots of meetings coming up.
0: Sweetie, you aren't going anywhere. All the people you trained and mentored are stepping up. Everything's covered back home, and everybody's praying for you. You've done your part, good and faithful servant of God. Now it's time to heal and let others continue the work that you started.
1: Any chance I can change your mind?
0: Get some rest, honey. God's taking care of his church.
1: Focusing on my recovery meant moving back to Kansas City for better medical care and to be near my family so they could help Debbie and our kids.
0: The doctors eventually placed a plate in Bob's neck,
1: which relieved my searing head pain. I fully recovered from my stroke.
0: Then you volunteered to teach at our new church.
1: I can honestly say that my life in Christ has been a wonderful adventure. God patiently answered every question I threw at him and slowly opened my eyes to the reality that nothing could ever be better than walking with him and loving those he has placed in my path. Life can be hard, but God is good.
0: Always good.
2: Listening friend, like Robert, you may have questions about whether the Bible is true or not, why God allows loved ones to die, or why those who follow Christ still struggle with illness. As the book of Psalms demonstrates, God welcomes our questions, even if some of them won't be fully answered until we get to heaven. But the assurance that you will be with God in heaven can begin right now, no matter where you are. Because wherever you are, God is ready to hear your prayer and adopt you into his family. Jesus tells us in Matthew 11, "Come unto me, all ye that labor and are heavy laden, and I will give you rest." The first step always begins with asking God to forgive your sins and believing that Jesus took the punishment you deserved when he died on the cross. Then, find a Bible-believing church where you can be discipled and explore how God has uniquely designed you to love others through him. If you need help in making this crucial decision, we encourage you to call 1-888-NEED-HIM or get in touch with us here at Pacific Garden Mission, 1458 South Canal Street, Chicago, Illinois, 60607. The telephone number in Chicago, 312-492-9410. 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

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So, until next time, unless our Lord returns before then, I'm Timothy Gregory reminding you that the doors to Pacific Garden Mission are open night and day. Thanks for listening, and may God bless you.

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0: SRN News, I'm Jason Walker. Investigation continuing in Texas, where an Army Apache attack helicopter has gone down in a field, killing both crew members. The crash also sparked a wildfire, forcing several homes to be evacuated. Authorities in nearby Fort Hood say the soldiers were on a routine training mission. Severe storms in the Midwest, tornadoes, flash flooding, and more. At least three people are dead.
1: Sadly, the four-year-old died in Jennings County. That was a tree that fell on their home. And we have reports of various levels of injuries across the state. And again, two other fatalities that may be weather-related. We're working on confirming those.
0: Jonathan Whittem, head of the Indiana Department of Homeland Security. Widespread damage from storms also in parts of Illinois and Ohio. Hopkins, Minnesota, Police Chief Brent Johnson says three people from the same family have been found dead in an apparent murder-suicide inside a home daycare while half dozen other children were present.
2: The Hopkins Police Department, in coordination with multiple other agencies, responded to a report of a stabbing at a residence operating as a home daycare. Upon arrival, officers located a deceased 41-year-old male with a self-inflicted gunshot wound and a deceased 41-year-old female and 7-year-old female victim with stab wounds. They were all members of the same family.
0: A Los Angeles County grand jury has indicted Nick Reiner on murder charges, that in the killing nearly 1 year ago of his parents, Rob Reiner and Michelle Singer Reiner, couple stabbed to death December 14th. Federal Civil Rights Agency is dropping the subpoena enforcement action against Nike, saying the company has complied with requests for information in the probe. This is SRN News.
3: Did you know that loving your neighbor is mentioned 13 times in the Bible? People would ask, who are our neighbors? Why should we love them? How do we love them? Well, Jesus' answer was always the same. All people are our neighbor. We love them because they are God's creation. We love them by visiting the sick, feeding the hungry, treating them as we would treat ourselves. Love is donating to food banks. 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
0: In the final part of our SRN series, on just-published book, Winning the Wrong Game, Dallas author Josh Wintermute notes that while this is his first book, he put a lot of thought into the message in hopes it will deliver to readers all over the country.
4: I wanted to write a book that was practical, that was real, that was authentic. My hope is to help people kind of come back to some of those practical ways of engaging with their family, engaging with their friends, coming back to just the simple reality of God's placed some really great people around you. Spend time with them, grow in those relationships rather than growing an online following or watching the next video, getting back to the practical of connecting with our kids, our spouse, our friends, and again, the people that God's blessed us with.
0: The book, by the way, again, is Winning the Wrong Game. This is SRN News. China rolling out a new commercial jetliner, one that Beijing hopes to become a major player in aircraft manufacturing.
5: An Air China connection between this city and Ulaanbaatar has been chosen as the first international route for China's homegrown passenger aircraft. From today, the Comac C919 will be in service for daily flights to Mongolia. It's hoped that these Chinese jets will eventually challenge the dominance of Boeing and Airbus, but analysts have speculated that this may take many years. The C919s, similar in size to Boeing's 737s, have already been trialed on domestic routes in China, but today marks the beginning of their use internationally.
0: BBC's Stephen McDonnell in Oakland, California. Jury selection underway in Meta's federal trial over claims its platforms harmed youngsters' mental health. More details at srnnews.com.

more good news today from 1 Peter chapter 1, verses 8 and 9. You love him, even though you have never seen him. Though you do not see him, you trust him. And even now, you are happy with a glorious, inexpressible joy. Your reward for trusting him will be the salvation of your souls. 1 Peter chapter 1, verses 8 and 9. Making a positive impact. Life Talk Radio.

once again, you and I together, via late-night programming. Night Sounds is on the air. Welcome, I'm Bill Pierce. I sound a little bit weird tonight because I'm on the tail end of a sore throat. Sounds funny, but I feel great. Hope you do too. And so many times we conclude the day together in this manner. We touch on so many different kinds of subjects and topical matter that I lose track of the titles sometimes. Not too long ago, a radio station manager said, you know, when you come on the program Night Sounds, why don't you sort of lighten up a little bit? Bring some humor into it. You're so serious all the time. Well, I thought that was a pretty good idea, and since I'm not a stand-up comedian, now and then I do receive little items through the mail which are very entertaining. One of which is this email that came in not too long ago. It seems that in a Catholic elementary school, with grades from, say, first on through fifth or sixth, the kids were asked questions about the Bible, the Old and New Testaments. And the following statements about the Bible were written by these children. They've not been retouched or corrected, and incorrect spelling has been left in. Some of this is better read visually than listened to audio-wise on the radio, but when it comes to a funny kind of spelling, I'll spell it out for you. Anyway, they were told to remark on various parts of the Bible, people, and so on. And this is candid, and it came out exactly the way we're going to read it tonight. And the first remark was, in the first book of the Bible, Genesis, God got tired of creating the world, so he took the Sabbath off. Adam and Eve were created from an apple tree. Noah's wife was called Joan of Arc. Noah built an ark, which the animals came on in pairs, P-E-A-R-S. Lot's wife was a pillar of salt by day, but a ball of fire by night. Samson was a strong man who let himself be led astray by Jezebel, like Delilah. Samson slayed the Philistines with the axe, A-X-E, of the apostles. Moses led the Hebrews to the Red Sea, where they made unleavened bread, which is bread without any ingredients. The Egyptians were all drowned in the desert. Afterwards, Moses went up to Mount Sinai to get the Ten Amendments. The first commandment was when Eve told Adam to eat the apple. The seventh commandment, Moses died before he ever reached Canada. Then Joshua led the Hebrews in the Battle of Jericho. The greatest miracle in the Bible is when Joshua told his son to stand still, and he obeyed him. David was a Hebrew king skilled at playing the lyre, L-I-A-R. He fought with the Frankensteins, a race of people who lived in biblical times. Let me just break in here in case any of you have joined us in the past few moments and think that I've gone nuts or something. I'm reading what elementary kids commented about Bible questions.

around here. These are, oh, first grade, maybe through sixth. Solomon, David's son, had 300 wives and 700 porcupines. When Mary heard that she was the mother of Jesus, she sang the Magna Carta. When the three wise guys from the east side arrived, they bound Jesus in the manger. Jesus was born because Mary had an immaculate contraption. Jesus enunciated the golden rule, which says to do one to others before they do one to you. It was a miracle when Jesus rose from the dead and managed to get the tombstone off the entrance. The people who followed the Lord were called the 12 decibels. The epistles were the wives of the apostles. One of the opossums was St. Matthew, who was also a taxi man. St. Paul cavorted to Christianity. He preached holy acrimony, which is another name for marriage. And finally, Christians have only one spouse. This is called monotony. Well, these are comments from elementary school children when asked questions about the Bible. And when kids start talking, we lose our adult sounds and feelings and give them a lot of latitude. Years ago, I had a radio show called Thoughts and Tunes out of Chicago. And since that's long gone, I thought I might be able to borrow that title once again. Because tonight what we're going to do is to read poetry with music sung and played that is basically contemporary, but with a certain amount of discretion, lest it get a little too boisterous. And so many of you write in our surveys that we send out telling us that you enjoy the music of Night Sounds. Some like it a little bit more upbeat, and others want the old songs. Yet we try to shoot down the middle. But right now, as we're getting into our first number in music, I'm going to pick a song that was done by one of our contemporary artists. And in your comments to us during the surveys, many of you say that you enjoy male vocalists the best. But we have all sorts of attitudes and opinions regarding music. People are more dogmatic and opinionated about music than they are even doctrine sometimes. I'm going to turn to a young man by the name of Brian Duncan as he sings for us a song that is beautiful. His music is very pensive and dreamy. This one is entitled In Prayer to God, When I Turned to You. And tonight I trust that as we are together here, we will turn in our thoughts and attitudes, in our hearts, toward the God who created us, who loves us, who died for us, and who wants our love returned. Let's listen.

American singing beautifully for us tonight in our opening music, When I Turned to You. This is Night Sounds. I'm Bill Pierce with you tonight with the program entitled Thoughts and Tunes. Actually, it's Night Sounds, but every time we're together, we give the program a new twist, a new direction, certainly a new title. Thank you for joining me. We're reading poetry and playing music by male vocalists tonight. Bit of verse here from the pen of Joyce Munford, one of our listeners, entitled Just Every Day. And it reads, I wake with the dawn and rise to meet the hustle and bustle of every day. Everything seems so ordinary. What a dull morning, I sleepily say. But before I start to get breakfast on, I hear a mockingbird's teasing song. I see the sunrise paint everything bright, and a tulip that's blossomed just last night. Kids getting ready for school, what a clatter. Dad's razor buzzing and warm, friendly clatter in what seems a matter of minutes, no more. There are hugs and kisses, then out the door. Each do the business of everyday things. I pause for a moment. My heart fairly sings as I lift my eyes to my Father and say, Thank you, Lord, for the pleasures of just every day. A poem here now by James Metcalf, entitled To See Ourselves, and it too is addressed in prayer. Dear God, help us to behold ourselves, not by our brightest star,

seem to others now, but as we really are. Help us to analyze our worth with thinking that is sound, and so be certain that we keep our feet upon the ground, thereby never to forget that all great deeds we do and every claim we have to fame belong at last to you. There's no problem on this earth that we could ever face, or any dream that could come true without your loving grace. So help us, dear God, to serve you well and draw a little nearer as humbly we appraise ourselves when we look into the mirror. Next bit of reading before our music again, from the pen of Leona Choi. Again a prayer. Light up my life. She wrote, I cannot live in the sunlight of yesterday, or of even an hour ago, because it fades and dims and cools. As sunlight provides continual glow, so the glory of God is meant to shine all day upon my way. O light of the world, who touched your flame to my candle, you call me now to light my world. I need your light, O Lord, as sunlight to awaken me from my lethargy, to light my way when I stumble in the darkness, to warm me in the chills of life. Distant light won't do. It leaves me in the shadows and creates illusions that confuse my steps. Light too near won't do. I am stunned and disoriented by its dazzling brilliance. I want to glow with the glory of God in the face of Jesus Christ, and let his light within me diffuse outwardly through the transparency of my earthly vessel. You call me to arise and shine, for my light has come, and to walk as a child in the light. But as a child, Father, I'm afraid of the darkness, for you are not there. You are always in the light, and you bring to light the hidden things of dishonesty, the creepy, crawly things that I despise and fear, and yet strangely hold dear. Turn on your light, O Lord. Light up my life. I surrender to your exposure. Dispel the shadows of my dark room and all the hidden things it harbors, all that would alienate my soul from your pure light. Creator of all, who commanded, let there be light, and there was light. So let the light of your countenance rest upon me day and night, even this day and this night. Amen. Tonight's music, performed by male vocalists, one of your favorites according to your response, is a young man from Minneapolis singing tonight for us one of the old spirituals, Couldn't Hear Nobody Pray.

golden horn. Play me a hymn of golden grace to brighten a Sunday morn. Yes, bless us, brother saxophone, until the shining day when another famed musician will raise his horn to play. For you and Angel Gabriel will play together then the trumpet blast with the saxophone riff, and the people shout, Amen. Just a moment later, we'll dance around the throne to heavenly hymns of glory, played by Brother Saxophone.

It's Jesus. Only Jesus. Rick Mucciel and the group from Saddleback Church out in California.

I've had a good time with you tonight, reading some different kinds of material than we usually have on Night Sounds, but that's the way it is, variety. I appreciate hearing from you. Until we meet again, then, have a great day tomorrow, and may God's peace rest upon you. And to all, a pleasant and peaceful good night.

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1: This is Max McLean. 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Because of the Lord's great love, we are not consumed, for his compassions never fail. They are new every morning. Great is your faithfulness. I say to myself, the Lord is my portion, therefore I will wait for him. The Lord is good to those whose hope is in him, to the one who seeks him. It is good to wait quietly for the salvation of the Lord. For men are not cast off by the Lord forever. Though he brings grief, he will show compassion. So great is his unfailing love. From Lamentations 3. Listen to the Bible. It's great for the soul.
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3: With SRN News, I'm Jason Walker. Authorities taking stock of the damage in several states following Tuesday's huge storm with tornadoes, heavy rain, and major damage in several regions. Worst of all, one child was killed in Indiana when a tree fell on a house. Also hit hard parts of Illinois and Ohio. Indiana Governor Mike Braun says the storm was a statewide disaster.
4: There were places down like around Newcastle, Henry County, got up to 10 inches of rain. So where it was mostly wind up here and losing power,

0: neck of the woods. Roads were being washed out. There were a lot of water rescues. So this was quite a storm that moved across our state.
1: This has something that has a lot of European leaders very concerned. Low water levels threatening one of Hungary's main power sources.
2: Hungary is taking steps to raise the Danube River's water level to keep its only nuclear power plant running. Hungary's prime minister says persistent drought and heat waves have brought the river to record lows, threatening the POC's nuclear plant's operations. The Soviet-built plant relies on the Danube to cool its reactors and is now operating at just over 10% capacity. Authorities will build a bed sill to raise water levels in an effort to ward off a complete shutdown of the plant, which supplies about a third of Hungary's electricity. Two large barges could also be sunk to raise water levels as well. I'm Lisa Dwyer.
1: Israel's military striking a Hamas commander in northern Gaza in a targeted drone strike. That attack marks the first targeted strike for Israel since the 3rd of August. Targeted strikes had come under very close scrutiny since President Trump announced a deal aimed at advancing peace efforts in Gaza. This is SRN News.
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1: Well, major tennis stars talk about transgenderism. Michael Harrington has more.
4: The Women's Tennis Association recently banned men, and Aryna Sabalenka thinks that's a good idea. The number one ranked female player in the world, along with number three ranked Jessica Pegula, are cheering the WTA for taking action. Sabalenka says, quote, "It's obvious that biologically the men are way stronger than women, so I feel like it would not really be fair for the women to compete against biological men." Michael Harrington reporting.
1: Lawmakers in Massachusetts passing a bill that will give doctors the final say on whether an abortion should be allowed late in pregnancy. Under current law in that state, abortion legal in the first 24 weeks of pregnancy. It is allowed after that only if a doctor says it is necessary to preserve the life of the mother. This is SRN News. Murder charges are unsealed against the son of a legendary actor and producer.
5: A Los Angeles grand jury that has been meeting in secret has indicted Nick Reiner on murder charges in the stabbing deaths of his parents, Hollywood producers Rob Reiner and Michelle Singer Reiner. The unsealed indictment reveals few details, but alleges Nick was lying in wait for his parents before attacking them, which could make him eligible for the death penalty. The indictment comes as he seeks money from a trust his parents established for him, saying he needs it to help in his defense. In a statement, Los Angeles District Attorney Nathan Hochman says he hopes the indictment will bring them one step closer to a trial and achieving justice. I'm Jennifer King.
1: Police in Minnesota say a man killed his wife and their 7-year-old daughter at a daycare and is also suspected of killing an elderly relative in a separate attack. Police say the man finally shot himself after stabbing his wife and child. More details, srnnews.com.
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0: realize that we don't know where the Ark went when it was taken from the temple. But I wonder where all the other stuff went. I mean, all the gold just didn't disappear, did it?
1: Hey, I've thought about that too. All those riches of the various kingdoms in ancient times, are they waiting to be discovered somewhere? Keith Kelly here, hoping that I'm not too greedy, only curious. Curious? Of course, I confess it. And that's part of why I appreciate Between the Lines with Pastor Don Pate so much. There's so much that our teacher does that satisfies my curiosity and answers my questions. In fact, I often find our teacher taking me in fascinating paths where I've never really considered the issues. But when we get done, I'm sure glad I was directed down those avenues of thought. That's true this week, too. I guess I've never really given all that much thought to the stories of the great conquerors of the Bible times. But I'm finding it fascinating. And more than that, I'm finding this to be a whole lot more practical than I thought it would be when the pastor first told me where we were headed into this series. Today, our teacher is going to really stretch me because I think I know something about Nebuchadnezzar and Alexander the Great. But this guy named Shishak, I just don't know anything about. I tell you what, let's ask our teacher to introduce us.
2: Now, I'm sure that you probably know that in the Bible, there were many references to the Pharaoh. The Pharaoh. And of course, you might even think, okay, where was the first one? Oh, yeah, I remember Book of Genesis. It's Abraham. He hits down and he heads into Egypt, and Pharaoh decides that Sarah's kind of cute. And so from that beginning on through to the Pharaoh who has interaction with Joseph, to the Pharaoh who was in charge when Moses was born, to the Pharaoh whose armies get thrashed in the Red Sea, onward, onward, through the Bible era. Egypt, of course, is a major component of the history, a major player in the Bible world. And the Pharaoh, of course, is the number one. He's the commander-in-chief. He's the head of the state religion, you know, everything. He's all of this rolled into one. And by the way, not all, this may surprise you, not all the pharaohs were men. There were some pharaohs in the history of Egypt that actually were women, although they will be portrayed, when you see the artwork, et cetera, they'll be portrayed as though they had beards also. The Pharaoh is, if you were to take a concordance, a good concordance, and open it up and look up Pharaoh, the word Pharaoh, or as in Hebrew it's usually said, paro. You look at Pharaoh, I mean, there's a whole schmear of them. There are a lot of pharaohs referred to in the Bible stories, but there are very, very, very few that are mentioned by name. I mean, we get the title, but we don't get the name of the Pharaoh. It's like saying the president did this. Just by saying president, it doesn't give us the specifics of the man himself, only the title of the office. There are very few. And in fact, some of the big names of Egyptian history that certainly were in existence in the Bible era throughout all of the dynasties of Egypt, and there were many dynastic lines, 27? Off the top of my head, I'm thinking, there were many dynastic lines where a pharaoh would start a new dynasty line. Of all of them, very, very few do we have their name. And the ones that have come down in history as being some of the big names, such as Ramses II. Oh, now he was the great pharaoh of Egypt. I mean, this man was powerful, and he ruled for decades upon decades, a great shaper of Egyptian history, no doubt about it. Ramses II. His name is not mentioned per se within the Bible text. Now, you do get the name Ramses, but it's referring to a site, a location, not the pharaoh. He may very well be a pharaoh tied to the Exodus story to a degree. And then there is, of course, Akhenaten, who lived probably about 100 years in front of Moses. Akhenaten, throughout history, was basically erased from memory, didn't exist until 1870, something like this, and suddenly history rediscovered Akhenaten when a little Bedouin woman was scraping around in the sand, and lo and behold, she started to uncover something, and when the archaeologists got there, they found the capital city of Amarna, which was this monotheistic revolution, this heresy in Egyptian religion that happened for about 12 years, roughly 100 years in front of Moses. But the Bible doesn't refer to Akhenaten, and even his purported influence on Moses.

Moses is historically debated, okay? Or King Tut. I mean, we all think King Tut's pretty cool. The truth is, King Tut was pretty much nothing. The only reason we think anything of King Tut was because he's the only pharaoh whose tomb, up to this point, we've ever discovered that was not raided and pillaged and emptied. That's what makes him important. He wasn't anything much in Egyptian history. He was a minor nobody who died just barely out of his teenage years. I mean, but we think he's something. Or Seti or Menkaure or many, many others. There's one ruler, though, that actually we do get his name in the Bible. A pharaoh, we get his name. But in Egyptian history, he wasn't a great big giant, okay? But it's fascinating because in the Bible, we get his name and his the reference to him is of the great house or the pharaoh. It really isn't equated. We get the guy's name, but we don't get the title. In opposition to the rest of them, which is pretty amazing to me. In 2 Chronicles chapter 12, you have the name of one of the pharaohs listed specifically. And it's one of those cross-reference points from secular history that, again, confirmed to us the veracity, the truth of the Bible, that the Bible for long time has claimed at this time frame in world history there was a pharaoh named this. And lo and behold, if you go digging long enough into Egypt, you uncover enough records, you find out that, guess what, at that time frame there actually was a pharaoh who was named Shishak. Actually, it is Shishak in the scriptures. Historically, most often he will be called Shishenk or Shishank, but it's pretty close. Shishak. Shishak the first. In the Bible, he is called Shishak, and he apparently in world history was the first pharaoh of the 22nd dynastic line. By the way, for A&E, the Arts and Entertainment Network here in the United States, they did a production on some of the great pharaohs. It was about 3 hours long. It was really pretty good, really pretty fascinating, a pretty good documentary if you ever have a chance to possibly see it or check out a video or something like this. Who was this man? Who was Shishak? And what role did he play in the Bible record? Well, 2 Chronicles chapter 12, he ascended to the throne, according to the record there, in the 26th year of Solomon. I mean, that's kind of like 60-65% through the reign of Solomon. Solomon's going to be on the throne for 14 more years after that. He ascended to the throne after Solomon was fully in place, fully installed, and had been very busy expanding Israel, building up the temple, building his own palace, and expanding, creating an empire. This pharaoh, Shishank, certainly must have heard of Solomon. I mean, probably, who knows that any of the pharaohs before that had ever heard of like King Saul or King David? And probably not. But Solomon is becoming a major component of the story of world history at this time when we look at it about 1,000 years before Jesus. And he certainly, just as the Queen of Sheba had heard of Solomon, this man, Shishak, certainly had heard of Solomon. Did he know of the accumulated wisdom? Or did he know of the accumulated wealth? But I wonder if he also wasn't a bit aware of some of the palace intrigue. In fact, historically, it seems he would have had to have been, that Shishak would have had to have known that there were problems in Jerusalem in the reign of Solomon. So much so that it appears that Shishak was the protector of Jeroboam. Now, Jeroboam's the man who fled out from under Solomon, looking for safety, looking for a safe harbor, looking for refuge, because God came to Jeroboam and said, look, I can't continue with Solomon. He's being too much of a clown. I want to continue the promise to his father, and I will with a couple tribes around Jerusalem, but I'm going to split the nation, and I'm going to give you the 10 tribes to the north. I'm going to give you the majority of the nation. And Jeroboam, when he heard this, and when Solomon found out, Solomon obviously was not happy. He assumed that everything was going to go right to his son, Rehoboam. And so Solomon decides he wants Jeroboam's head. Jeroboam runs off and heads down to Egypt for refuge, for safety. And it would seem very logical then that Shishak must have known that things in Israel were not working well, that there was some palace intrigue. And so when Rehoboam,

0: became the king after the death of Solomon. Shortly after that, Shishak attacked Jerusalem, came rolling in at this transition time of the government when the monarchy had changed. He attacked Jerusalem. It's so very important because in 2 Chronicles 12, it has a very, very short little sentence about this. It is so absolutely a major part of the story. It says, he took away the treasures of the house of the Lord and of the king's house. He took all and took the shields of gold which Solomon had made. Now that's important. This man, Shishak, this Pharaoh, came rolling into Jerusalem, defeated the city, went into the temple and into the king's palace, and removed a great deal of the treasury and took it back to Egypt. I mean, if you want to read the litany, the list of things that Solomon had created for the house of the Lord and for his own house, go back to 1 Kings chapter 6, chapter 7. 1 Kings chapter 14 actually affirms the same thing about Shishak. It says, Shishak took all. I mean, we're talking 200 targets of gold, 300 shields of gold. And you might say, so what? You know, okay, Don, now I know a bit about Egyptian history. And, you know, I guess God's in charge. That's what we're learning in this series on Mighty Conquerors. I mean, I get it. What's the lesson for today? It is more than curious trivia, my friends. The question has to be asked. I mean, it's just lingering, hanging there in the air. Where was God? I mean, why didn't God stop this? And to me, the obvious answer is, God didn't care. I mean, all of this stuff, these trappings that Solomon had glommed into the sanctuary, weren't that important to God. I mean, God didn't need it. He owns the cattle on a thousand hills anyway. I mean, it's all his anyway. So the fact that Solomon put him there, put all this stuff there, didn't impress God. God didn't care enough to stop Shishak from stealing a lot of the treasury out of the temple, which makes me wonder, is there anything that I'm offering to God that maybe, you know, it doesn't impress him? He doesn't care. That's a terribly important lesson. In fact, you ought to read Matthew 15 and Mark 7 to consider this. Is there anything that I'm doing that Jesus would call vain worship? You know, I call it worship, but God doesn't care. Let's pray. Lord, help us to apply these ancient lessons into our lives, into our times, to apply our hearts to wisdom. This we pray in Jesus' name. Amen. Hello there, good friend. We've created a new website for you, and it's yours. We'd love to have you visit us there and take any of these resources. You use them. Our gift. It's given to you, G-I-V-E-N. The number 2, youyou.com. Thank you so much for enjoying Between the Lines, and blessings on you.
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0: positive, encouraging. Life Talk Radio. Just how naturally was the peppered moth selected? Next on today's Creation Moment. And now, here's our Creation Moment host, Ian Taylor.
1: Just about every public school biology textbook includes the example of the peppered moth. The moth is used as a prime example of natural selection. Supposedly, as the trees in English countryside began to be covered with coal pollution in the mid-1800s, the light-colored tree trunks became darker. The peppered moth exists in two varieties, black and white, and was said to rest on the tree trunks. As the trunks turned black, the white variety was more easily seen and picked off by the birds, leaving the black variety to multiply. Students were told that this was natural selection in action.

0: under the branches higher in the tree. The moths in the famous photograph of a pair of moths resting on a tree, shown in every biology textbook, were actually glued to the tree trunk to provide the picture. Well, let's not give away the treasures of the truth, God's inherent word, for the false treasure of the earthly theories which deny our Creator.
1: For stunning imagery, reference articles, or to listen to today's Creation Moment again, download the Creation Moments app on your phone or visit creationmoments.com. 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
3: 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Dr. Morris, anything new found in outer space recently?
4: Chris, there's always something new. Recently, the Hubble telescope located several giant gaseous planets orbiting around burned-out stars. Now, gaseous planets are not strange. Jupiter, Neptune, Saturn, they're all large and gaseous, so that's not a problem. What is a problem is that the Big Bang Theory dates these at 12.7 billion years old. This, according to the theory, is much too soon after the Big Bang to have formed the heavy elements which are present. They just don't know what they're going to do. Well, I don't know what they're going to do either, but I do know what they should do. They should give up the Big Bang Theory because it's wrong. It doesn't fit the evidence. There's got to be a better way. And there is such a way. It's found back in Genesis.
3: 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For more information, you can find us on the web at www.icr.org.
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3: With SRN News, I'm Jason Walker. Southern Poverty Law Center's former chief financial officer arrested and charged with fraud in an indictment. It accuses her of overseeing fraudulent donor payments to a number of informants. Now, that includes one of whom she allegedly had been involved with in a romantic relationship, even shared a bank account. Attorney General Todd Blanche was asked about the arrest of Heidi Byridge.
4: I think as alleged in the indictment, this individual participated in the scheme as alleged. I believe she was part of the effort to open bank accounts in completely fictitious companies' names and make payments to individuals for reasons that were not accurate as described.
3: She is facing bank fraud and conspiracy charges, part of the government's broader case. White House losing one of its most visible faces.
5: Caroline Leavitt is stepping down as White House press secretary at the end of the month. Leavitt, the youngest person ever to hold the job, recently had her second child and is leaving to spend more time with her

0: young family. President Trump said she will stay on as one of his top outside advisors and called her one of the best press secretaries in the history of the office. Willie Nelson, The White House.
1: Authorities in Minnesota say a man stabbed his wife and 7-year-old daughter to death at a daycare and had earlier killed a 78-year-old relative in a totally separate attack. Police say the man then shot himself after the stabbings. No other children at the daycare were harmed. A federal civil rights agency dropping a subpoena enforcement action against Nike, saying the company has complied with requests for information during an investigation. It dealt with allegations the company's diversity policies were discriminatory. This is SRN News.
2: 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Have a wonderful day.
1: Is capital punishment moral? Here's Michael Harrington.
3: A new poll from the Pew Research Center indicates that 68% of Americans believe the death penalty is morally justified in the case of murder. 28% disagree. Republicans are more likely than Democrats to support execution, 84% to 51%. The poll also reveals that the groups most opposed to the death penalty include young people, college graduates, and members of minority racial groups. Michael Harrington reporting.
1: WNBA Commissioner Kathy Engelbert sending a memo to teams addressing ongoing discussions about transgenderism. This memo says the topic will be discussed further by a task force of team presidents and general managers. League's collective bargaining agreement states only players who are women are eligible to play in the WNBA. This is SRN News. A mini Mozart heist has blighted an anniversary tribute, with thieves making off with some 200 statuettes.
4: The gold statuettes of Austria's most famous composer disappeared from his hometown of Salzburg, officials say, leaving a tribute to Wolfgang Amadeus Mozart on his 270th birthday considerably less crowded. The Mozarteum Foundation had on July 15 unveiled 320 statuettes, each barely 20 inches high, showing Mozart with his dog. They were designed by German conceptual artist Ottmar Hull. Within 2 weeks, more than 80 of the polymer figures had disappeared. By Wednesday, a total of 210 were missing. I'm Charles de Ledesma.
1: Jury selection began Wednesday in Meta's federal trial over claims its platforms have harmed youth and their mental health and pushed kids into violation of federal law. More details, srnnews.com.
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6: The 5-day work week may soon be cut down to 4 if labor leaders have their way. Strange as it may seem, the most enlightened labor law in history was enacted before a single workers' union had been formed. Stay tuned for the amazing facts.

Hello, this is Joe Cruz from the Amazing Facts broadcast, facts which affect you. You know, friends, the daily papers are crowded with reports of labor union promotion of shorter working hours and higher wages. The last few years have seen tremendous changes in favor of greater employee benefits. The average workman of today has more leisure time on his hands than any category of worker did in former years. And if present trends continue to develop, the possibility of a four-day work week is altogether possible. Such a development would not seem nearly so revolutionary as another bit of legislation did when it was enacted long before a single labor union had been formed. Now, this law was put into effect a few thousand years ago, and it is still in force today, believe it or not. We read the actual wording of it in Exodus 20, verses 8 to 11. Remember the Sabbath day to keep it holy. 6 days shalt thou labor and do all thy work. But the seventh day is the Sabbath of the Lord thy God. In it thou shalt not do any work, thou nor thy son, nor thy daughter, thy manservant, nor thy maidservant, nor thy cattle that is within thy gates, nor thy stranger that is within thy gates. For in 6 days the Lord made heaven and earth, the sea, and all that in them is, and rested the seventh day. Wherefore the Lord blessed the Sabbath day and hallowed it. Now there it is, friends, one of the oldest and most enlightened labor laws ever enacted. It was written and sealed by the hand of God himself and placed right in the heart of his great moral law of the Ten Commandments, which is still binding today, I might say, upon every creature under heaven. Oh, what a world this would be if all men honored that law. War, crime, and sin would disappear from our society overnight. Every problem of nations and individuals would be solved at the same time. If even one of those laws should be universally obeyed, this world would be a new, wonderful place in which to live. Well, you say, with labor laws as they are now, everybody is taking at least 1 day a week from the job. Yes, but notice God didn't say to take just any day off. It was not left for man to decide on the day. The Creator himself chose the day. Then he blessed it, sanctified it, and hallowed it so that men would be able to keep it. No one can keep a day holy that God didn't make holy. God commanded the seventh day of the week because it was the birthday of the world. You'll read that in Genesis 2, 1-3. Thus the heavens and the earth were finished, and all the host of them. And on the seventh day God ended his work which he had made, and he rested on the seventh day from all his work which he had made. And God blessed the seventh day and sanctified it, because that in it he had rested from all his work which God created and made. Now, friends, let's ask three questions about the Sabbath. Who made it? For whom was it made? And why was it made? First, please notice that Jesus Christ himself is the great creator of the world, and he made the Sabbath. Now, this may sound strange to some of you, because many people think of Christ as being born in the manger 2,000 years ago. Now, that's true, of course. But he had already existed from all eternity in heaven, and he was here when the foundations of this earth were laid. Listen to this text in John 1, 1, 2, and 3. And in the beginning was the Word, and the Word was with God, and the Word was God. All things were made by him, and without him was not anything made that was made. And the Word was made flesh and dwelt among us. And we beheld his glory, the glory of the only begotten of the Father, full of grace and truth. Now, friends, put that with the words of Paul in Hebrews 1, 1 and 2. God, who at sundry times and divers manners spake in time past unto the fathers by the prophets, hath in these last days spoken unto us by his Son, whom he hath appointed heir of all things, by whom also he made the worlds. Now, these two verses plainly tell us that Jesus was the agent of creation. By him were all things made in the whole of creation. In fact, during those first 6 days of time, he commanded, and the world of matter appeared out of nothing. He formed man and breathed life into that lifeless clay. But on the seventh day, he did something very significant and very different, which we read about in Genesis 2. In fact, we just read it there in Genesis 2, 1-3. Notice that the seventh day was set apart by Christ, who blessed the Sabbath in the beginning and rested from the work of creation. And that's why I love to preach about this subject, friends, because it's so closely connected and intertwined with the Lord Jesus himself. Now, I've heard some people say that the Sabbath was a shadow which disappeared at the cross. But, friends, there could be no shadow of anything before the entrance of sin. Many ceremonies came later as shadows or symbols of the coming of Christ.

but they were only necessary because of sin's existence. Shadows were never needed before the first sin was committed. And the Sabbath was made in the Garden of Eden before sin had ever entered into this world. So the Sabbath could not be a shadow. But now let's ask the second question. For whom did Christ make the Sabbath? Listen to the answer in Mark 2:27 and the words of Jesus himself. The Sabbath was made for man, he said. Now the word man is used here in the generic sense to include every person in all the world. The Sabbath was made for mankind. And by the way, the Bible says that woman was also created for man, made for man, revealing the fact that marriage and the Sabbath are the two institutions which come to us straight from the Garden of Eden. They were both hallowed and instituted by Christ himself in the days before the curse of sin had ever tainted the atmosphere of this world. Now I realize that some people believe the Sabbath was made just for the Jews. They don't seem to realize that Jesus made the Sabbath about 2,000 years before there was a Jew even. Wouldn't it be absurd to think that he made the Sabbath for a people who would not even appear for another two millenniums? Did he hallow it at creation simply to wait until some Jew appeared? If so, why did Jesus say it was made for man? It was never intended only for the Jews, any more than the marriage institution was intended only for the Jews. The truth of the matter is that the Scriptures never call it the Sabbath of the Jews. It's always called the Sabbath of the Lord. All right, now the third question. Why did Jesus make the Sabbath? It was to be a memorial of creation, a sign of his power to make something out of nothing. It would forever testify that in just 6 days the world had been created for man. In a sense, really, it was to be the birthday of the world. The event for which it was instituted would perpetuate it as an everlasting memorial. Something was done on that day, friends, which can never be changed, any more than we can change our own birthday. American Independence Day is July 4, 1776. Now, it would be foolish to designate some other day as Independence Day other than July the 4th. We could call some other day by that name, but the Declaration was actually signed on July 4, 1776, and there it has to remain. Likewise, the Sabbath could no more be changed than our own birthdays without having creation done over again and another day hallowed by God. Now, let me ask this question. What difference does Christ's blessing make on an event or on a person? We pray for him to bless our children and our homes. Evidently, everyone feels that his blessing will make a great deal of difference. Even so, it did make that seventh day different from the other 6 days when he blessed it, sanctified it, and hallowed it. It would forever be different and distinct from the ordinary 6 working days of the week. Now, we'll find in our study today that it has been God's own day down through the ages to this very hour. Let's prove it by tracing the Sabbath through the Scriptures and seeing how God and Christ regards it. In Exodus 20, we find the Ten Commandments recorded just as they were written by the finger of God. In the very heart of the law is that fourth commandment. We read it a moment ago. Remember the Sabbath day to keep it holy. 6 days shalt thou labor and do all thy work. Now notice that this verse begins with the word remember. Why is that? The other commandments, you know, begin with the words thou shalt not. This one is different. Listen, because the Sabbath was an institution already in existence, having been established in Eden, therefore God only had to remind man of that which he had already blessed and sanctified for a day of rest. And that's why he just said, remember the Sabbath. Now, friends, some people have been known to ridicule the Sabbath as something belonging just to Moses and the Jews back there. But actually, the Ten Commandment law is the only part of the Bible that man had absolutely nothing to do with. God was so particular that they should be given properly that he wrote those Ten Commandments with his own finger. Notice Exodus 24:12. And the Lord said unto Moses, come up to me unto the mount and be there, and I will give thee tables of stone and a law and commandments which I have written, that thou mayest teach them. I'll tell you, friends, let men beware how they ridicule that portion of Scripture written by God himself. The fact is, we can narrow our conclusions down to say that Christ was the author of the Ten Commandment law. Now, how do we know that? Well, read 1 Corinthians 10, 1-4.

Moreover, brethren, I would not that ye should be ignorant how that all our fathers were under the cloud and all passed through the sea, and were all baptized unto Moses on the cloud and the sea, and did all eat the same spiritual rock that followed them, and that rock was Christ. Now here it says that Jesus was the rock who followed the children of Israel through the wilderness. Now compare that with Nehemiah 9:13, keeping in mind that Christ was the rock in the wilderness. Here's the way it reads, "Thou camest down also upon Mount Sinai, and spakest with them from heaven, and gavest them right judgments and true laws, good statutes and commandments, and madest known unto them thy holy Sabbath, and gavest them bread from heaven for their hunger, and broughtest forth water for them out of the rock for their thirst." Now, friends, who was that rock? Well, Christ was the rock, according to 1 Corinthians. So he was with the Israelites all through their journeyings. He was the one who dealt with them. He gave them water out of the rock, and he wrote the law. He gave the Sabbath. He's called the lawgiver in Isaiah 33:22. So we can understand why Jesus could say that he was a Lord of the Sabbath. He made it and wrote it on tables of stone as a perpetual reminder. Oh, friends, this is why the Sabbath is such a blessed institution. Jesus was so closely connected with it. He made everything that was made in the beginning. He made all those things on each day of creation week. And then on the seventh day, he rested and sanctified and blessed the Sabbath and gave it to the world. So that means then that Jesus is the Lord of the Sabbath, and he indeed called himself that. Now, in our next broadcast, we'll continue to trace the history of the Sabbath right on through the Old Testament, right down to the time of Jesus and the apostles, and we will find out just what that Sabbath should mean to us today. Now, let's review just briefly what we discovered in our broadcast today. We found out that the Sabbath was made in the very first week of time. And it depends not upon man's reckoning, but upon God's timekeeping. Because God set it up on the seventh day, which means that after working 6 days in creation, he himself set the first divine example by keeping the first Sabbath. And then, of course, he gave it to the world right in the midst of the great moral law of the Ten Commandments. And, of course, that law was handwritten. We found out that it's the only part of the Bible that God wrote with his own fingers, showing us exactly how important it is today. Nobody can brush it aside lightly and say that those great moral laws and precepts of God are not important today. They're still binding upon us today, friends. And that includes the fourth commandment as well as all of the other commandments, too. Now, the material that I'll be presenting in this special series of messages on the Sabbath is available in printed form. In fact, Folder G, entitled Don't Be Fooled, covers the entire subject in a most graphic manner. So why don't you write for that free folder today? It's Folder G. That's all you need to ask for, Folder G. And now, this is Joe Cruz saying goodbye for today.

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1: 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And that is a parable.

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I expect to swing out into eternity on that

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4: Okay, we're going to be looking tonight at the worst ever time of trouble. Daniel 12:1, we have a time of trouble such as never was, followed by deliverance. Here we go. At that time, this is Daniel 12:1, at that time Michael shall stand up, the great prince who stands watch over the sons of your people. We covered that in the last presentation. I mean, we didn't even get through a whole sentence on the last presentation. Now we finish it. And there shall be a time of trouble such as never was since there was a nation.

even to that time. And at that time your people shall be delivered, everyone who is found written in the book. So we're going to look at this time of trouble like there never was, that ends with deliverance. Well, it's not just Daniel 12:1 that we find this pattern. Time of trouble followed by deliverance. We find it in Exodus chapter 5. We have the 10 plagues in Egypt. And they are followed by deliverance. In Revelation 15 and 16, we have 7 last plagues that are followed by deliverance. It's interesting when you look at the parallels. In the Exodus plagues, God told Moses, go to Pharaoh and say, let my people go that they may serve me. Revelation 18, come out of her, my people, lest you share in her sins and lest you receive of her plagues. God's people are called out from Egypt in one, out of Babylon in the other. This last 7 plagues were targeted in Egypt. And in that day I will set apart the land of Goshen in which my people dwell, that no swarms of flies shall be there. 4th plague only hits Egyptian, not God's people. Plagues 1 through 3 hit God's people. The last one, last 7, only hit Egyptian. That's interesting. In Revelation 16, so the first one went and poured out his bowl upon the earth, and a foul and loathsome sore came upon men who had the mark of the beast. So basically, God wanted to know the Egyptians that he could make a difference. I like to say he had good aim. But the same thing in Revelation. Now, in Revelation it says, right when it's talking about these bold judgments or plagues, then one of the 4 living creatures gave to the 7 angels 7 golden bowls full of the wrath of God who lives forever and ever. The temple was filled with smoke from the glory of God and from his power, and no one was able to enter the temple till the 7 plagues of the 7 angels were completed. Now remember, the temple is where God is judging. And when he stands up, it's over, and no one enters the temple. It's done. God does protect his people, though. He who dwells in the secret place of the Most High shall abide under the shadow of the Almighty. I will save the Lord. He is my refuge and my fortress, my God. In him I will trust. 1,000 may fall at your side and 10,000 at your right hand, but it shall not come near you. Only with your eyes shall you look and see the reward of the wicked. Because you have made the Lord, who is my refuge, even the Most High, your dwelling place, no evil shall befall you, nor shall any plague come near your dwelling. For he shall give his angels charge over you to protect you in all your ways. You're not on your own. God's going to be there, even in plagues. 1,000 may fall on one side and 10,000 on the other. You'll see it, but it won't hit you. Now, I got a pretty good understanding of that when I was a young man. 2 years in a row, when I was 17 and when I was 18, I walked from Georgia to Pennsylvania. It's about 1,000 miles. Appalachian Trail. Took me 2 months to backpack the southern half of the Appalachian Trail. And the reason I did it twice is I got school credit the first time, but I had a friend that chickened out and didn't go. And the next spring he said, man, I wish I'd have gone with you. And I said, well, put up or shut up, let's go. So I went and did it again with my friend. But I can just tell you that you come to a place on the trail where there is this fence about this tall, and it's got multiple strands of wire on it, smooth wire. It's got these signs that says U.S. government property, no trespassing. However, there are 2 fence posts about this far apart, and there's a hole, no wire, and the white blazes in the trail go right through onto the government property where it says no trespassing. Now, the trail guide tells us through hikers, and this is a section where most people don't go, but if you're going from Georgia to Pennsylvania or all the way up to Maine, you're going to go through it.

This is a military war games area, U.S. Army Ranger training area. And the guidebook says that you could actually run into a war game. And if you're of military age, be prepared. Don't be surprised if they interrogate you pretty hard to see if you might be one of the other side in the game trying to sneak through as a backpacker. Also, don't be surprised if you step on a landmine. But don't worry, they're fake ones. They just make a bang and a flash of light. Basically, don't have a heart attack and you'll be okay. Now, my buddy and I, late teens, we can't wait. We get in there and we're hoping we're going to run into a war game. And as we're hiking along, we hit a ridge and we can hear heavy machinery down in the valley, and we see all kinds of blanks, the shell casings from when there's battles going on up here. And there are helicopters buzzing right over the treetops and fighter jets, I mean, just barely as they're dropping in the ridge below. We think, maybe we're going to get something. We got to a clearing where there's a spring, and so we set up our camp right on the edge of the clearing because it's getting not dark. And just as we're cooking our supper, big Black Hawk helicopter lands. It's really neat when a big helicopter lands right at your campsite. Five guys get out carrying the different pieces of a very large machine gun, all the ammunition and everything, and they just walk away up the hill and the helicopter leaves. We thought it'd be wise to just leave them alone. And as we're cleaning up supper a little while later, in comes another one. This one doesn't land. It stops with its skids about this far off the ground, and it's just hovering there. And the guys are jumping out the door. It's like it's pretending there are landmines here. It's not landing. That's the nasty thing about war. The machine doesn't touch down because it could blow up, but the people do. And these guys are yelled, their officers yelling at them to get down, and they start crawling through the grass, and we're watching them go. And as they're starting to get a little ways away and the helicopter's just going out, all of a sudden the machine gun opens up on the hill. We hadn't noticed where they set it up. And these guys start returning fire with their assault rifles. What do you do when a firefight breaks out on the edge of your campsite? We walked over for a closer look. We walked out into the battlefield. We weren't crawling. Everybody else was. It's surreal. You got machine gun fire and assault rifles blasting away, and they're pretending we're not there. And we didn't walk directly into their battle, but we walked over for a close look. And then we let them go, and we went back, finished cleaning up, went to sleep. Now, have you ever heard the saying, misery loves company? That would match somebody out there. During the night, they moved the machine gun. They set it up like about 50 meters or so away from where we were sleeping. And sometime during the darkest part of the night, we don't carry watches, so we don't know what time it was, all of a sudden, we woke up. It was being attacked, and it's the assault rifle guys are blasting away, and the machine gun's blasting back, and we have people moving around in the dark all around us. And my buddy and I had a really good idea this time. Lay still, don't move. And the battle moved away. In the morning, there's this whole pile of big machine gun shells with all the chain pieces. We clicked them back together. I found a magazine that probably held 40, 50 rounds. It was laying there. I filled it up with spent cartridges, put it in my backpack for a souvenir. Found out that was illegal later, but I got away with it. Nobody found me. And somebody dropped a magazine during the night, and I picked it up. And we went on our way. And I'm thinking, 1,000 go down on one side, 10,000 on the other, but it doesn't come near you. It feels kind of strange when that happens. But God does protect his people. Look at Jeremiah. And thus says the Lord, for thus says the Lord, we have heard a voice of trembling, of fear, and not of peace. Ask now and see whether a man is ever in labor with child. So why do I see every man with his hands on his loins like a woman in labor, and all faces turn pale? Alas, for that day is great, so that none is like it. And it is the time of Jacob's trouble, but he shall be saved out of it.

For it shall come to pass in that day, says the Lord of hosts, that I will break his yoke from your neck, and will burst your bonds. Foreigners shall no more enslave them, but they shall serve the Lord their God, and David their king, whom I will raise up for them. Okay, at the Exodus plagues, it wasn't Jacob, it was his descendants. And they were set free, but it wasn't for a Davidic king. That would be yet in the future. There's going to be another plague, and right after it, we get set free by a Davidic king, Jesus. That's still future. But notice, just like in Egypt, the plague set God's people free, the same is going to be true at the end. The king of the north goes out to destroy and annihilate God's people, but Michael stands up. There's a time of trouble like there never was for the king of the north and their followers, and God sets his people free. A lot of people worry about the time of trouble, but if you're trusting in Jesus, just remember the other side gets way worse trouble than you get. Each plague, as it's described in Revelation, strikes at some aspect of false worship. It said, then I heard a loud voice from the temple saying to the seven angels, go and pour out the bowls of the wrath of God on the earth. Now remember, these bowl judgments or plagues are called the wrath of God. Keep that in mind, because that will help you understand the seventh one. So the first went and poured out his bowl upon the earth, and a loud and foul and loathsome sore came upon men who had the mark of the beast and those who worshipped his image. Notice they're targeted to those who have the mark of the beast. The warning against the mark of the beast said, if you accept the mark of the beast, you'll get the wrath of God. And here it is. The second one, the angel poured out his bowl on the sea, and it became blood of a dead man, and every living creature in the sea died. Third one is like it. Then a third angel poured out his bowl on the rivers and springs of water, and they became blood. And I heard the angel of water saying, you are righteous, O Lord, the one who is and who was and who is to be, because you have judged these things. For they have shed the blood of saints and prophets, and you have given them blood to drink, for it is their just due. And I heard another from the altar saying, even so, Lord God Almighty, true and righteous are your judgments. So first the sea turns to blood, then the fresh water turns to blood. Now that's bad news. Both of them are, but when fresh water goes, what are you going to drink? Yuck. Go to tap, fill up your blood in my glass. Like dead man's blood, like it's already coagulating. It's really bad. Nasty. But why does God say he's doing it? He said, well, they were bloodthirsty. They went out to destroy and annihilate God's people. So if they want blood to drink, we'll give them blood to drink. I'm really glad God promised in Isaiah that in these kind of times, our bread and water will be sure. Fourth one. Then the fourth angel poured out his bowl on the sun, and power was given him to scorch men with fire, and men were scorched with great heat, and they blasphemed the name of God who had power over these plagues, and they did not repent and give him glory. So all through the ages, God's had trouble with people in one form or another of sun worship. And so he said, okay, you like the sun? Have more of it. It's interesting, they chose the day of the sun for their day of worship. He gives them more sun, and they don't like it. And they curse God. They did not repent. Once Michael stands up, the judgment's over, and nobody changes sides. And we notice in the plagues that nobody changes sides. Don't waste your opportunity now. Choose Jesus and follow him now. Don't wait till later, because there may not be a chance later. Now, way back when pagan Rome and the Bishop of Rome joined together, you get the Holy Roman Empire out of it. Constantine, remember, he united the sun and saw the sun god with the cross. God said, you have a fascination with the sun? Have a little more. Then the fifth angel poured out his bowl on the throne of the beast, and his kingdom became full of darkness. And they gnawed their tongues because of the pain. They blasphemed the God of heaven.

hardened because of their pains and their sores, and they did not repent of their deeds. They're still not repenting. But so they got mad at God for the sun, so God said, okay, I'll turn it off. They didn't like that either. Now it says darkness was poured out on the seat or capital of the beast. That's the papacy, king of the north. So that would mean either the darkness is poured out on Rome, but more likely on Jerusalem. Because in Daniel 11, it says he sets up his headquarters in or near Jerusalem. And right at the end, could be either, but my guess is probably Jerusalem. And God says, you want to know where the spiritual darkness came from? I'll show you with physical darkness. And it gets really, really dark. Now think about what it'd be like to be in their position. They've been drinking blood. They've got sores. They got sunburned. And now they're thrown in a supernatural darkness. Do you know they're afraid of that darkness for fear of what's coming in it? All these things. You think they might start wondering if somebody made the wrong choice? Then the sixth angel poured out his bowl on the great river Euphrates, and its water was dried up so that the way of the kings from the east might be prepared. Now this is interesting because it's referencing a story that's in the book of Daniel. And in Revelation 17, the next chapter, it tells us this water is actually symbolic for people. But let's look at the story first. You'd find it in Daniel chapter 5. Here's the city of Babylon. My artist just took a satellite shot of the ancient city of Babylon. You can still see the walls and stuff in the ruins. And the Euphrates River went through it. And there was a moat around part of it and this kind of thing. And so in Daniel 5, Belshazzar is king. His father, Nabonidus, was the real king, but he left his son ruling in his place while he was out doing other things. And surrounding it was the forces of Cyrus the Great, Medes and the Persians. So they were under attack. And they closed up, but they've got plenty of food and water in here. And the king says, I'm going to show you how afraid I am not. I am not afraid of these Medes and the Persians. We have wonderful walls. We have great defenses. No need to wasting military on it. They're going to have more trouble outside than we have inside, so let's just let them get tired and leave. He said, let's throw a party. A big party. And in the party, we're going to get out all those gold cups and bowls from the temple of that god in Jerusalem and bring it out to serve the alcohol. Why would he be doing that? Because that God of Jerusalem, one of his prophets, a guy by the name of Isaiah, had predicted over 150 years before this that a guy by the name of Cyrus would conquer Babylon. Before Cyrus was ever born, the prophecy was there. Whose army's out there? Cyrus. And he wants to show that the God of Israel is a loser God. He couldn't even defend his own capital. And so they get out all these cups and bowls, and they're having a big party, and you've got 2,000 people plus concubines and girlfriends and wives, it says. So I don't know how many thousand in total are there, but they're getting good and drunk using all God's gold stuff from the temple. I will just say this. When you're in trouble, it's not a good time to insult God. But a hand comes floating through the room after they're drunk. This is one of the times in history I would love to have seen what happened. A couple of thousand drunks and a hand starts floating around over their heads. I mean, no body, no head, no legs, just a hand. Can you just picture drunks going, oh no, I drank. You see it too? Uh-oh. And it said, the king is now so scared that his knees are smoting one against another. He's just challenged the God of Abraham, the God of Israel. And some hand shows up and starts writing on the stone wall. Hey, anybody ever heard of a finger that can write on stone?

Ten Commandments on Mount Sinai. And this guy, this hand starts writing, many, many tekel upharsin. And the king looks at his wise men, and the hand disappears and is gone, but the writing stays. He looks at his wise men, he says, can you tell me what that says and what it means? And I'm just here to tell you, drunk wise men aren't wise. They could not do it. Queen Mother steps in and said, there's a man among the captives, Daniel by name, that has a connection with the gods. Daniel had been the prime minister under Nebuchadnezzar, the greatest king of all time for Babylon. But he was now just one of the captives. Probably had too much integrity to be in this royal court. They sent for Daniel. He comes walking in. He looks at the writing. He said, yeah, king, I know what it is. And the king says, I'll give you a royal robe, gold chain. I'll make you my prime minister if you can tell me what it says. He says, you can keep your stuff, but I'll tell you. It says you are weighed in the balances and found wanting. Your kingdom will be taken from you and given to the Medes and the Persians. King says, okay, here's a royal robe, gold chain. You're now my prime minister, which is not what Daniel wanted. You see, that very night, the Babylonian Empire fell. And typically, all the top people get killed when it goes down. If you're a captive, you're usually set free. You want to be prime minister that night? Uh-uh. But Daniel's just been made prime minister. But Daniel survives and ends up becoming prime minister under the kingdom of the Medes and the Persians again. He's a survivor. Do you know why? When he was a kid in Jerusalem, Jeremiah said, don't resist the Babylonians, work with them. God said so. So the Babylonians show up and Daniel works with them, just like God said. He becomes prime minister. He knows that the Medes and the Persians are next. So he doesn't resist them when they come in. He probably welcomed them and said, I've been waiting for you. God told us you were coming. How can I help? If you know Bible prophecy, you don't have to be afraid. And you know how to make good choices. You should pay attention to God's prophecies, friends. Well, so how did they get in? They diverted the river and the water flowed out. A drying up of the river Euphrates. They brought their army right in under the gates and they spread out, and without hardly any fight, they conquered the unconquerable city of Babylon. Really very simple. It went very quickly. We got a repeat coming on. But the waters represent people. The king of the north has gathered his people together. It's called Babylon. And these people are starting to wonder if they made the right choices with all these plagues. Their support is drying up. It's about to fall. But look at it again. Then the sixth angel poured out his bowl on the great river Euphrates, and its water was dried up so that the way of the kings from the east might be prepared. Do you remember which way Jesus comes from? The east. Does he come alone? Who comes with him? Angels. But he says he will be coming at the right hand of the Father. Kings from the east. Jesus, as King of Kings and the Father, are coming in from the east. As the support for Babylon dries up, God is coming in. Now look at the rest of it. This is the sixth plague, remember? And I saw three unclean spirits like frogs coming out of the mouth of the dragon, out of the mouth of the beast, and out of the mouth of the false prophet, for they are spirits of demons performing signs which go out to the kings of the earth and of the whole world to gather them to battle of the great day of God Almighty. Who's coming? God is. And so everybody's starting to drift away from him, and they gather one last effort, and they work more signs and wonders and pull their forces together. Really dumb idea to fight against God. That is not going to end well. But that's what they're doing. Still the sixth judgment, sixth plague.

Behold, I'm coming as a thief. Remember that underlined section. We'll be back to it. Blessed is he who watches and keeps his garments, lest he walk naked and they see his shame. And they gathered them together in the place called in Hebrew Armageddon. Man, I've heard so much about the Battle of Armageddon. Every time there's a... It's amazing. I don't think I've heard the term Armageddon in the last 2 days. Usually you do. And often Christians will be saying Armageddon is the battle that we fought in the Valley of Megiddo. No, it's not. Why am I thinking that it's not? Because I don't think God is confused about geography. Armageddon means the mountain of Megiddo, not the valley of Megiddo. If God wanted to say the valley, he wouldn't have said mountain. But I've been on the mountain of Megiddo. It has another name, Mount Carmel, where Elijah had a showdown between Baal and the true God, and the true God won. That is the mountain of Megiddo. Look down from Carmel, and there's a little town of Megiddo. Well, it's not even hardly a town anymore. Little place down there. It used to be the crossroads of the world. It doesn't even have a stoplight now. Nothing down there, hardly. But there was a showdown between God and Satan on that mountain. And what did we just have being described? The kings of the east are coming, and Babylon, the papacy, has gathered all the beast has gathered all their forces to fight against God. We got a showdown coming. Where do you think we're going to find that showdown? Try the seventh plague. Also, before I get there, Isaiah 14, talking about Satan. How you are fallen from heaven, O Lucifer, son of the morning. How you are cut down to the ground, you who weaken the nations. For you said in your heart, I will ascend into heaven. I will exalt my throne above the stars of God. I will also sit on the mount of the congregation on the furthest sides of the north. You see, God's the true king of the north, and Satan wants to put himself in its place, is God's place. I will ascend above the heights of the clouds. I will be like the Most High. Yet you shall be brought down to Sheol, to the lowest depths of the pit. And you know, when the king of the north sets himself up in or near Jerusalem, the next thing it says, he ends and no one can help him. We've got a battle for the throne. Satan in his side and his people, Antichrist and the false prophet, God the Father, the Son, and the Holy Spirit on the other side. And you know, it doesn't matter that this side has more people, because this side has God. There's no question which is going to win that one. Then we get the seventh one. Then the seventh angel poured out his bowl into the air, and a loud voice came out of the temple of heaven from the throne saying, "It is done." And there were noises and thunderings and lightnings. And there was a great earthquake, such a mighty and great earthquake as had not occurred since men were on the earth. Now the great city was divided into three parts, and the cities of the nations fell, and great Babylon was remembered before God, to give her the cup of the wine of the fierceness of his wrath. Oh, what were the plagues? They were the wrath of God, right? And here we got it again. Keep that in mind. Then every island fled away, and the mountains were not found. And great hail from heaven fell upon men, each hailstone about the weight of a talent. 40 kilos. That's a big hailstone. That thing's going to come busting through the roof, through your chair and you, and probably crack the floor underneath of you. Each hailstone about the weight of a talent. Men blasphemed God because the plague of hail, since that plague was exceedingly great. So if you've got an earthquake going so big that the mountains are dropping out of sight and the islands are disappearing, hey, you think if New Guinea and New Zealand were disappearing in an earthquake and your mountains were gone, would you notice it? Oh, and giant hailstones are crashing through everything? You think you might notice that one, right? Since that plague was exceedingly great. Now remember, this says it's the wrath of God. But when we look at Revelation 6, it's also describing the coming of Jesus.

do when God shows up? And they hid themselves in caves in the rocks of the mountains and said to the mountains and rocks, fall on us and hide us from the face of him who sits on the throne and from the wrath of the Lamb. Is Jesus God? Yes. The plagues are the wrath of God. His presence is the worst thing that the lost could experience. He shows up and they're hiding from his face. For the great day of his wrath has come, and who is able to stand? I would suggest that any little child can stand if they're trusting in Jesus Christ. Anyone who's trusting in Jesus can stand. Actually, at that moment, I plan on yelling, hey, Jesus, over here, get me out of here. But people are asking a question. Which is it? Is it a pre-tribulation gathering of God's people, or is it a post-tribulation gathering of God's people? And oh, that can be a big discussion in Christianity. Which is it? Does Jesus come before the tribulation or after the tribulation? Lots of people say, are you pre or post? Well, let's see. I go to history and scripture. Would that surprise you? Early church. You get these Greek documents explaining what the early church taught, plus you have the New Testament, and here's what you find. They believed there was an Antichrist coming. There would be a time of tribulation or plagues. Nobody knew how long it would be, but they did know that God's people would be present. Then Jesus would return, a rescue of his people. It would be visible to everyone. There would be a resurrection of the saved, and that would start the millennium. That's what the early church taught. By the way, I get that from a book called The Blessed Hope, The History of What Was Taught in Christianity on the Return of Christ. It's called The Blessed Hope. It was written by George Ladd, L-A-D-D, and he was a professor at Fuller Theological Seminary, kind of a non-denominational seminary in California. But that was that one. Then he had a section on what did the reformers teach? And that was, they had identified the Antichrist as the papacy. But everything else was the same. Calvin, Luther, Wesley, Wycliffe, people like that. But today, there are other versions out there. Here's basically what the reformers in early church taught. Antichrist develops, there's tribulation, plagues. Jesus returns, the thief and really revealing are really one event visible to everyone. There's a resurrection of the saved. The saved go to heaven. The lost are dead. That's at the beginning. You have 1,000 years at the end of which the new Jerusalem descends. But there's others that are futurist. They believe in this prophecy's future. Here's the difference. A historicist believes the Antichrist develops through time and it's unfolding through history. Futurist says no, the Antichrist only shows up for a little bit right at the end in the future. Get the difference there in definition? They believe you're going to have the rapture. Jesus returns as a thief invisibly in the clouds. There's a resurrection of the saved. Christians taken to heaven. Lost are left alive on earth wondering what happened. The Antichrist arises in the power vacuum. You have a seven-year time of tribulation and a second chance. A lot of people get saved during that time. You have a revealing when Jesus returns visibly. And Jesus and the church return to the earth, where they rule over the lost for 1,000 years, and then the New Jerusalem comes down. That's in general the two different viewpoints that are the primary ones. So which one of those is right? They both can't be right. So one must be right and the other wrong. That is terrible logic, because they could both be wrong. And if they're both wrong, then we need to go looking for something else. But I've heard people say they can't both be right. So one of them is right and one of them is wrong. No, they could both be wrong. So what I'm going to do is I'm going to compare with different Bible verses for a little bit and see if one of them comes up on top. If not, we'll go looking for something else that fits. So here we go. First issue. The areas in red are the issue. We're going to look at Revelation 16:15, and the issue is, does Jesus come as a thief after the tribulation and plagues, or about 7 years before the end of the plagues? Which one is it?
Revelation

16 tells us, behold, I'm coming as a thief. Has Jesus come as a thief yet, if he's coming? No. Behold, I'm coming as a thief. This is in the sixth plague. So he hasn't come as a thief yet in the sixth plague. So let's look at it. This has Jesus coming as a thief after the sixth plague. This has Jesus coming as a thief before the plagues even start. They've got the sequence backwards. So I know that the historicist has that one right, futurist missed. In your study guide, you have the verses to go with each one of them. You can go back and check for yourself. That's why you have those study guides, outlines. The next statement, 2 Thessalonians 2, 1 through 3, here's the issue. Does the Antichrist develop before Jesus comes as a thief? Or does Jesus come as a thief and that makes the Antichrist develop? Again, they're exact opposites. What does it say? Now, brethren, concerning the coming of our Lord Jesus Christ and our gathering together to him, we ask you not to be soon shaken in mind or troubled as though the day of Christ had come. The word coming is parousia when Jesus comes as a thief. Let no one deceive you by any means, for that day will not come unless the falling away comes first. Jesus, parousia, when he gets his people, will not come unless the falling away comes first, and the man of sin is revealed, the son of perdition. So according to this, the Antichrist develops, and then Jesus comes as a thief. They got it backwards. Next one, 2 Thessalonians 2:8. Here's the issue. When Jesus comes as a thief, does it destroy the Antichrist, or when Jesus comes as a thief, does it set up the Antichrist? Again, exact opposites. There's a series. One part of that logic is right. They can't both be right because they're opposites. And then the lawless one will be revealed, whom the Lord will consume with the breath of his mouth and destroy with the brightness of his coming. And it's the Greek word parousia for when Jesus rescues his people. So his parousia destroys the man of sin, the Antichrist power. That matches historicists again. Next issue, 2 Peter 3:10. When Jesus comes as a thief, are the lost dead or are they alive afterwards? Alive or dead's kind of opposites again, isn't it? So let's take a look at what 2 Peter 3:10 says. But the day of the Lord will come as a thief in the night. I've watched movies from futurists called The Thief in the Night, in which the heavens will pass away with a great noise, and the elements will melt with fervent heat, both the earth and the works that in it will be burned up. Okay, you're sitting in chairs, they have a metal frame. Just suppose it was just a steel chair. If it gets hot enough in this room to melt elements, steel, would you be sitting in a puddle of melted steel, would you be sitting there wondering what happened, or would you be dead at that temperature? You'd be very dead at that temperature. In the very verse where it says Jesus comes as a thief in the night, it describes what it's like. Nobody's living through that one. The lost are dead, not alive. Next one, Matthew 24 and Luke 17. Here's the issue. Are the thief and the revealing two words describing the same event, or are they two separate events separated by 7 years? Well, what's the evidence? Matthew and Luke describe these events. One is talking about when Jesus comes as a thief, and the other when he's revealed, and I'm not going to tell you which one's which. So are they one and the same event, or are they two very separate events? Let's take a look at it. Matthew says, for as lightning comes from the east and flashes to the west, so also will the coming of the Son of Man be. So the coming of Jesus will be like lightning. For as the lightning that flashes out of one part under heaven shines to the other part under heaven, so also the Son of Man will be in his day. So if it's the thief or revealing, so far they're alike, right? They're both like lightning. Matthew, and we go with Matthew because it comes first in the Bible. But as the days of Noah were, so also will the coming of the Son of Man be. For as in the days before the flood they were eating and drinking, marrying, and did not know until the flood came and took them all away, so also will the coming of the Son of Man be.

So it's going to be like the coming of Jesus, whichever event this one is. I mean, like the flood. As it was in the days of Noah, so it will also be in the days of the Son of Man. They're both alike still, aren't they? Seems to be the same event so far. Here's another one. Then two men will be in the field. One will be taken, the other left. Two women will be grinding at the mill. One will be taken, the other left. People say, that's easy. That's the rapture when Jesus comes as a thief. Okay, let's see what Luke has to say. Two women will be grinding together. One will be taken, the other left. Two men will be in the field. One will be taken, the other left. One of these is the revealing. The other is the thief. Which one's which? And if you can't tell, it's because they're the same. Here it is. Matthew's the thief. But as in the days of Noah were, so also will the coming, the parousia of the Son of Man be. The parousia is the thief. Luke, as it was in the days of Noah, even so it will be in the day when the Son of Man is revealed. So the evidence is they're one and the same event because they're describing the same thing. But there's another issue here. It's back to one we already looked at. In Matthew and Luke, though, this time, the historicist looks at a thief revealing combined in the one, but are the lost dead at that one event? Or the futurists say, no, there are separate events, and they have, when Jesus comes as a thief, the lost are alive. When Jesus is revealed, they rule over the lost, so the lost are still alive. They have the lost alive on both counts. Well, what does the text say? Matthew. And they did not know until the flood came and took them all away, so also will the coming of the Son of Man be. The people that got on in the ark lived. The people who stayed outside the ark died. So if it's like the days of Noah, those who didn't get in the ark died. All right. Luke, one will be taken, the other left. And they answered and said to him, where, Lord? So he said to them, wherever the body is, there the eagles will be gathered. He also said earlier in Luke 17 that it was like Noah. Or do the vultures, the eagles and the vultures, do they eat living or dead people typically? Dead people. So where are they? Jesus said they're dead. He didn't say they're alive on either count. So once again, historicist works. Next one, the 70 weeks. Historicist says we get 69 weeks. We have the baptism of Jesus. We have the cross, 3.5 years into it. And then the gospel goes to the world. Jesus is the focal point. Future says, no, it's not quite like that. We get 69 weeks, we get to Jesus. We have a gap. We don't know how long it is. You have the rapture. It starts the clock ticking again. The Antichrist is the one being focused on. In 3.5 years, the Antichrist gets a deadly wound but comes back. And he was friendly with the Israel before. And at the end of it, he's opposed to Israel. And you have the plagues and the tribulation in the last part of it. And then the revealing happens when Jesus comes. Did you notice something? This has Jesus as the focal point. This has the Antichrist as the focal point. In Daniel, it said this is about bringing an end of sin and bringing an everlasting righteousness. Which one does it, Jesus or the Antichrist? Which one of those two is a 490-year prophecy? That one. This one is over 2,500 years and counting. It didn't make sense. Where did it come from? It came from the Catholic Church. See, the Reformers didn't teach this. They taught historicism. But you have the Counter-Reformation when the papacy pushes back. Alcazar, a Jesuit priest, taught preterism in the late 1500s. Daniel and Revelation are historical. They're not prophetic. They're really not prophecy. They were written after events. And they want to focus the little horn being Antiochus Epiphanes. Ribera, futurist, he says, no, Daniel and Revelation, they're prophetic. But they're talking about a really bad guy that appears right down at the end of history. The church accepted both teachings, as long as the heat was off them in the middle. Do you know what one the church accepts today? I was listening to a Catholic station while driving about 2 or 3 years ago.

And it's a good way to keep me awake when I'm sleepy driving. Listen to a Catholic station where they're talking theology. That will keep me awake. And they were talking about Daniel and the little horn. And here's what the guy said. The little horn is Antiochus Epiphanes, but he's representing a bad guy at the end of time as well. I'm still teaching both. Counter-Reformation and Wikipedia. The view of futurism, a product of the Counter-Reformation, was advanced beginning in the 16th century in response to the identification of the papacy as Antichrist. Francisco Ribera, Jesuit priest, developed this theory in 1585. St. Bellarmine codified the view, giving in full the Catholic theory set forth by the Greek and Latin fathers. Notice it's not in Scripture. They kind of had to twist some things. Of a personal Antichrist to come just before the end of the world and to be accepted by the Jews and enthroned in the temple at Jerusalem, thus endeavoring to dispose of the exposition which saw Antichrist in the Pope. It was all to get the heat off the Pope. Most premillennial dispensationalists now accept Bellarmine's interpretation in modified form. Widespread Protestant identification of the papacy as the Antichrist persisted until the early 1900s, 100 years ago, when the Schofield Reference Bible was published by Cyrus Schofield, 1911, I believe it was. This commentary promoted futurism, causing a decline in the Protestant identification of the papacy as Antichrist. Okay. So, you can actually go back, like in the early 1900s, and in the dictionaries, they identify the Scarlet Woman, Babylon, and all this kind of stuff as the papal system. But poof, it all went away when futurism started being taught. How did it get into the Protestant churches? In 1826, a guy by the name of Samuel Maitland writes a paper based on the Jesuit theories of futurism. Then John Henry Newman in the Oxford Movement picks it up as a famous preacher, and a young lady by the name of Margaret MacDonald in his area goes into vision, and she comes out of vision and she says there's not one coming of Jesus, there are two. From what I've understood, there was nobody that taught two comings of Jesus before her. But remember, be careful of signs, wonders, and miracles if they don't match Scripture. Edward Irving comes along. Oops, sorry, it's Edward Irving in the 1840s where Margaret MacDonald was. And then John Nelson Darby teaches dispensationalism in the 1848. Jews were saved by works. Christians are saved by faith. There's several dispensations in there, except that doesn't work because the Bible says nobody's saved by works. And then the Schofield Reference Bible comes out. And then you get Hal Lindsey and the late great Planet Earth in the 1970s that popularizes all this stuff. And you get a whole bunch of movies that come out, Years of the Beast, Like a Thief in the Night. They were shown to the youth groups, at least around North America. And hey, once you've watched the movie, who needs to read the book? Ever watched a movie and read the book? How often is the movie accurate? Don't trust a movie over the book, the Bible. Go check it for yourself. So does it really matter which one I believe? Oh yeah, they're opposites. Who would come up with something opposite the truth? Futurism, 7-year tribulation, teaches you have a second chance during the tribulation. I've actually heard people tell me this. I know I'm not living right now, but when the rapture happens, I know I've got 7 years to get my act together. Well, how do you know you're going to live long enough? And what if it's not the way you expect? Also, preparation for the tribulation. I know lots of people who tell me this. I don't need to worry about this stuff because I'm going to be raptured away. I don't need to know who the beast is and the mark of the beast because I won't be here. I've got good friends in that category. Also, blindsided by the Antichrist and the false prophet. Because they're not preparing, they know it can't be the Antichrist because they're

0: will hear. Which means they're wide open to a deception if they're wrong, right? Now let's just suppose one of my friends, it's a lady my wife and I know, just suppose we're walking down the street with our friend. And all of a sudden there's a trumpet blast in the clouds. Jesus is coming. Nobody sees him. It's an invisible coming like they believe. And Jesus sucks all the people up that trust in him. So my friend gets sucked up, but my wife and I, we're trusting in Jesus. We get sucked up into the clouds with him. And all of a sudden we find ourselves up in the clouds. I was wrong. Do you think I'm going to walk up to Jesus and say, hey, Jesus, please put me back down there. I want to be there for the troubles. Or would I say, thank you, Jesus. This is wonderful. You see, if I'm wrong, it's great. I haven't lost anything. But now let's reverse it. Suppose I'm right. My friend doesn't get a second chance. She's not prepared for the tribulation. And since she thinks she doesn't need to worry about the beast, and she and her husband, literally true, are ex-military, and they hate radical Islam, they swing right in line with Christian nationalism versus Islam. Easily deceived. Does it make any difference? It's a huge difference. Make sure your beliefs are based on God's word. I find historicism fits. It's solid. You're going to have to check for yourself. If you've got questions, dig into it. So we're looking at this third conflict. Radical Islam goes down. So does the radical left. Moderates follow the king of the north. You got God's people give the last warning message. Everybody makes their decision. And Jesus says, it's done. And the king of the north is going out to destroy and annihilate God's people, persecute them. And he says, oh yeah, I'm going to slow you down. I'm going to give you 7 last plagues. Do you remember what it was like for the children of Israel in the Bible? The Egyptians made their life miserable during the plagues. Misery loves company, right? But who had it worse, the Israelites or the Egyptians? By far the Egyptians. You want to be on God's side during this time. You should always want to be there, but it's just a lot easier. Our next presentation is Jesus rescues his people. Now, this is what's happening to Satan's side, but hey, when those hailstones are falling and the islands are disappearing and the mountains are disappearing, I don't want to stay here. I told you I'm going to say, hey, Jesus, get me out of here. And we're now going to look at it from the viewpoint of a follower of Jesus, what it's like when Jesus rescues his people. And it's really sweet. Anybody here alive because rescue made it to you? I am. I was rescued by a national park ranger at one point. I was very, very grateful to see him. He risked his life to save mine. I still know his name. Bill Strobel. I doubt he knows mine, but I know his. Jesus rescues his people. That's what we look at next. So make sure you're digging in. Make sure you know what God's saying. Because people have a lot of questions now. And it is my hope that you're going to be a part of God's people that give the loud cry. And I've already heard a bunch of people in here that are sharing what they're learning here and having positive results sharing it with others, some of which aren't even Christian background. I'm excited to hear the stories I've been hearing from you folks. I'm going to have prayer, and I'm going to tell you a shorter story than last night, but if you need to go, you can leave right at the end of prayer, or anytime you need to. Let's pray. Dear Heavenly Father, thank you for caring about your people, and that you've got a plan to, I guess, kind of make it difficult for those that are persecuting your people. Lord, help us to study your word and not be deceived by the deceptions that are there. In Jesus' name I ask it. Amen.
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0: speaking? 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
3: SRN News, I'm Jason Walker. Authorities in Minnesota say three members of a family have been found dead in an apparent murder-suicide inside a home daycare while six other children were present. Hopkins Police Chief Brent Johnson.
4: The Hopkins Police Department, in coordination with multiple other agencies, responded to a report of a stabbing at a residence operating as a home daycare. Upon arrival, officers located a deceased 41-year-old male with a self-inflicted gunshot wound and a deceased 41-year-old female and 7-year-old female victim with stab wounds. They were all members of the same family.
3: A Los Angeles County grand jury indicting Nick Reiner on murder charges in the killing of his parents, Rob Reiner and Michelle Singer Reiner. They were stabbed to death in their Brentwood home December 14th. Severe storms in parts of the Midwest, tornadoes, flash flooding, and many other problems as well in three different states. Three people are dead.
5: Sadly, the four-year-old died in Jennings County. That was a tree that fell on their home. And we have reports of various levels of injuries across the state. And again, two other fatalities that may be weather-related. We're working on confirming those.
3: That is Jonathan Whitman, head of the Indiana Department of Homeland Security. Widespread damage from the storms in parts of Illinois and Ohio. In some cases, winds well beyond 100 miles per hour. In the Columbia earthquake, the death count is at 265 right now. Thousands have been injured, however, and authorities estimate more than 4,000 people are missing in the rubble and feared dead. This is SRN News.
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1: In the final part of our SRN News series on the just-published book, Winning the Wrong Game, Dallas author Josh Wintermute notes that while this is his first book, he put a lot of thought into the message, and he hopes it will deliver readers from all over these United States.
2: I wanted to write a book that was practical, that was real, that was authentic. My hope is to help people kind of come back to some of those practical ways of engaging with their family, engaging with their friends, coming back to just the simple reality of God's placed some really great people around you. Spend time with them, grow in those relationships rather than growing an online following or watching the next video, getting back to the practical of connecting with our kids, our spouse, our friends, and again, the people that God's bless us with.
1: 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BBC Stephen McDonnell.
3: An Air-China connection between this city and Ulaanbaatar has been chosen as the first international route for China's homegrown passenger aircraft. From today, the Comac C919 will be in service for daily flights to Mongolia. It's hoped that these Chinese jets will eventually challenge the dominance of Boeing and Airbus, but analysts have speculated that this may take many years. The C919, similar in size to Boeing's 737s, have already been trialed on domestic routes in China, but today marks the beginning of their use internationally.
1: In Oakland, California, jury selection underway in Meta's federal trial over claims its platforms harmed youngsters' mental health, also that it tracks children in violation of federal law. Trial set to begin next Monday. More details, srnnews.com.
4: 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You love him, even though you have never seen him. 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And even now, you are happy with a glorious, inexpressible joy. 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
6: This is Max Licato. The prophet Elijah was headline news in the nation. He was also a sitting duck for a big head. So, in a preemptive measure, God led him to a creek where Elijah would be utterly dependent upon a brook for water and some birds for food. The enemy of the saint is pride. We must fight it like the foe it is. Take note of your hat size. Are you getting a big head? Then volunteer for menial tasks. Wash dishes. Sweep floors. You are loved, but not indispensable. You are God's child, but not his golden child. You have a place in God's plan, but you are not essential to God's plan. The smaller we are, the more room there is for God. This is Max Licato.

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1: Fleeing from ISIS, he was afraid for his life, but he also was so angry. Cast yourself in. Abdul, a Muslim from Iraq, was forced to leave behind all he loved because of ISIS. His hatred of ISIS fueled the 3,500-mile journey to Europe, much of it on foot. His friend Habib fled with him. Finally, they reached a refugee center in Europe where Jesus followers loved on them, feeding and clothing them, helping them rent right next to each other. Still, Abdul was furious. Cursed ISIS. Then one night, Jesus came to Abdul in a dream saying, "I'll show you who I am, but first, help your neighbor." Immediately, he woke. His closest neighbor was his friend Habib. He knocked on Habib's door. No answer. He knocked louder. No answer. So he kicked in the door and saw that Habib, in despair, had just hung himself. Abdul cut him down, breathed life into him. A few hours later, Abdul and Habib trusted Jesus. Now they're leading many Muslims to him. Join Jesus' work in the Muslim world. FrontiersUSA.org.

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6: With SRN News, I'm Rich Thomason in Washington. Powerful storms have again wreaked havoc across the Midwest. Tornadoes, heavy rains, flash flooding. First responders and utility crews have been working to clear the roads and restore power to hundreds of thousands. A 4-year-old Indiana boy died when a tree fell on his home. Indiana Governor Mike Braun says his state has been slammed this week and it may not be over yet.
7: There were places down like around Newcastle, Henry County, got up to 10 inches of rain. So where it was mostly wind up here and losing power in that neck of the woods, roads were being washed out. There were a lot of water rescues. So this was quite a storm that moved across our state.
6: There have been numerous evacuations and many high water rescues. The earthquake death toll in Colombia is up to at least 265 as the window for rescuing additional people from the rubble slowly closes. Looks like there's going to be a high-profile job opening at the White House.
8: White House Press Secretary Caroline Leavitt is leaving her post at the end of August to spend more time with her young family after the recent birth of her second child. As he announced her departure, President Trump described her as one of his most trusted aides, saying she would continue to be one of his top outside advisors. In a social media post, Leavitt called it a bittersweet decision and that she felt in her heart she cannot be the best mom her two young children deserve while devoting the constant time, energy, and attention required of the White House press secretary. Leavitt served the president as a press aide during his first term in the White House and is the youngest person to hold the role of press secretary at age 28. I'm Jennifer King.
6: The Kennedy Center's board is set to meet today to discuss where to go from here now that a federal judge has blocked a 2-year closure for renovations. Wall Street Dow futures up 146 points, NASDAQ futures down 11. This is SRN News.
9: During the time the children of Israel were in their 40 years of wandering in the wilderness, they ran out of water. Mind you, this is desert, and in a desert, water's at a premium. So they did what people are prone to do, and that is complain. They complained to Moses, and Moses went to God. God instructed Moses to strike a rock with his staff, and lo and behold, the rock produced water enough to satisfy the demand. Now, our farm fields had rocks, but I never saw one produce water. It truly was a supernatural miracle. Sometimes Jesus is referred to as the Rock of Ages. You could say that he is solid as a rock. You can find shelter in the cleft of a rock, but to produce water? Well, rocks don't, except for this Rock of Ages. Perhaps you need peace. Perhaps you need forgiveness. Perhaps you need strength to carry on. We all run dry at times. Will you go to the rock? This is Rod Bieber with Seed Time and Harvest.

0: Foundations of Freedom, a look at America's founding principles and the leaders who shaped our nation.
1: In 1783, the Revolutionary War was nearly over, but America's future remained uncertain. Officers in the Continental Army were angry. Congress had failed to provide promised pay, and some considered using the Army's power to force the government's hand. George Washington understood their frustration, but he also knew the liberty they had fought to win could be destroyed by the very army that secured it. Washington confronted his officers and urged them to choose honor, patience, and loyalty to the Republic over rebellion. He could have used their anger to increase his own power. Instead, he used his influence to restrain it. Power asks what it can take. Character asks what duty requires. Washington's lesson still stands. Freedom survives when leaders place principle above ambition and remain faithful to God, country, and the people they serve.
2: A social media giant is going on trial.
3: Jury selection began Wednesday in Meta's federal trial over claims its platforms have harmed youth mental health and tracked children in violation of federal law. The trial is scheduled to begin next week and is expected to last 6 to 8 weeks. Meta faces 29 states in the federal multi-district lawsuit filed in 2023, but the Oakland trial will only include the first four: California, Colorado, Kentucky, and New Jersey. Keith Peters, Washington.
2: Google is out with its latest lineup of Pixel phones. They feature slimmer cameras that include a more powerful zoom and AI features designed to help users accomplish things with fewer taps and swipes. Google hopes the upgrades will give users a reason to buy new models and expand the number of people using its AI tools. Most inexpensive phone in that new lineup starting at $900. SRNnews.com.
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In Mark chapter 11, Jesus has just been greeted with shouts of, Hosanna! Blessed is he who comes in the name of the Lord. Now we continue reading from the scriptures at Mark 11, verse 12. On the next day, when they had left Bethany, he became hungry. Seeing at a distance a fig tree in leaf, he went to see if perhaps he could find anything on it. And when he came to it, he found nothing but leaves, for it was not the season for figs. He said to it, May no one ever eat fruit from you again. And his disciples were listening. Then they came to Jerusalem, and he entered the temple and began to drive out those who were buying and selling in the temple, and overturned the tables of the money changers and the seats of those who were selling doves. And he would not permit anyone to carry merchandise through the temple. And he began to teach and say to them, Is it not written, My house shall be called a house of prayer for all the nations? But you have made it a robber's den. The chief priests and the scribes heard this and began seeking how to destroy him, for they were afraid of him, for the whole crowd was astonished at his teaching. When evening came, they would go out of the city.

Mark 11:20. As they were passing by in the morning, they saw the fig tree withered from the roots up. Being reminded, Peter said to him, "Rabbi, look, the fig tree which you cursed has withered." And Jesus answered, saying,

have faith in God. Truly I say to you, whoever says to this mountain, be taken up and cast into the sea, and does not doubt in his heart, but believes that what he says is going to happen, it will be granted him. Therefore I say to you, all things for which you pray and ask, believe that you have received them, and they will be granted you. Whenever you stand praying, forgive if you have anything against anyone, so that your Father who is in heaven will also forgive you your transgressions. But if you do not forgive, neither will your Father who is in heaven forgive your transgressions. They came again to Jerusalem, and as he was walking in the temple, the chief priests and the scribes and the elders came to him and began saying to him, by what authority are you doing these things, or who gave you this authority to do these things? And Jesus said to them, I will ask you one question, and you answer me, and then I will tell you by what authority I do these things. Was the baptism of John from heaven or from men? Answer me. They began reasoning among themselves, saying, if we say, from heaven, he will say, then why did you not believe him? But shall we say, from men? They were afraid of the people, for everyone considered John to have been a real prophet. Answering Jesus, they said, we do not know. And Jesus said to them, nor will I tell you by what authority I do these things. Find out more about this little ministry with a big message by visiting our website, theword.info. The word is hyphenated. Theword.info. 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
1: You see, God knew Satan would try to use fear to take us down. Satan knows that fear causes us to worry, have anxiety, be in isolation, and feel depressed. Well, I'm encouraged when I remember that God's love is stronger than fear. God's love is powerful and strong. His love for us overcomes any fear Satan tries to throw our way. The next time a wave of fear rises up in your heart, my friend, change your focus away from the fear and instead focus on how much you are loved by God. You can be strong and courageous because you serve a mighty and fierce God.
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1: I'm Ed Horrell, founder of the Kindness Revolution. Last week, I asked listeners for some ideas as to how we could share some kindness with elders in our communities. I want to share some of these with you today. This one I really liked. It was download big band music to a CD, make some copies, and give them to their older neighbors. You could also donate copies to senior centers, nursing homes, or retirement communities. Another favorite was to wash an older person's car just because. And I like that reason, just because. You can also offer to check and install new batteries in an older neighbor's smoke alarms. And while you're there, maybe change some light bulbs too. And why not seek some advice from a senior? They got a lot of wisdom and they got a lot of experience to impart. There's an entire generation who has given all they have for us. Now maybe it's time to pay back. Check us out at thekindnessrevolution.net.
2: This is By the Way. Well, perhaps you too have been thinking a bit about children as school begins in many areas. There are so many things about young children that are wonderful. Possessing little and needing everything, they live their early years, trusting adults with complete confidence. They are close to those who watch over them. They have no earning power. They receive everything as a gift, and early on at least, they seem to be grateful. And more often than not, they find joy in life. Of course, that does seem to change with each added year. It would be nice to retain some of those childlike characteristics. We are all God's children, and we would be happier if we learned to really trust, love, and follow Him like a child. This is By the Way.
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1: Hi, welcome to Jesus Wins, a daily devotional by Elizabeth Talbot. This whole month of August, we will be exploring the topic, Heeding His Teaching. August 13, His Value. The kingdom of heaven is like a treasure hidden in the field, which a man found and hid again, and sells all that he has and buys that field. Matthew 13, verse 44. Children and adults alike enjoy a good treasure hunt. I live in a gated community where every once in a while there is a popular community garage sale and many participate in the selling and buying. There was a story in the community newsletter about a resident who had found a great bargain in such a garage sale. Later, she discovered that this item had a great value and she was able to sell it for approximately $1 million, most of which she donated to the Homeowners Association. How is that for finding a treasure? In the ancient world, it was common to bury coins and valuables in the ground, and sometimes the owner would die without anyone having information about the treasure. In the above-mentioned short parable, the owner of the field is not aware of the treasure, otherwise he would not have sold the property. The man who found it hid it again. Then he joyfully sold everything he had and bought the field, becoming the legal owner of the field and the treasure. The kingdom of Jesus is the greatest treasure. Nothing that we must leave in order to possess it comes even close in value. To leave everything else behind and make Jesus the first priority is not a sacrifice, but rather a pure joy. The second parable on this topic is similar. Again, the kingdom of heaven is like a merchant seeking fine pearls, and upon finding one pearl of great value, he went and sold all that he had and bought it. Matthew 13, verses 45 and 46. Divers then, as now, sought pearls in different places, Persian Gulf, Indian Ocean, etc. And some pearls were worth millions in the equivalent of today's dollars. The merchant in the parable sells everything to have the one pearl of great value. What things did Matthew's listeners have to sell? Other religious systems? World views, ideas, behaviors? The gospel of Jesus is worth more than everything we possess. Is God asking you to let go of something in order to embrace the gospel fully? Whatever we give up for Jesus cannot even compare to the joy of having Him. I'd rather have Jesus than anything.
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4: With SRN News, I'm Rich Thomason in Washington. A former executive with the Southern Poverty Law Center has been arrested. Attorney General Todd Blanche says former SPLC CFO Heidi Byrick faces bank fraud and conspiracy charges.
5: I think as alleged in the indictment, this individual participated in the scheme. As alleged, I believe she was part of the effort to open bank accounts and complete fictitious companies' names and make payments that to individuals for reasons that were not that were not accurate as described.
4: Byrick allegedly supervised fraudulent donor payments to informants inside hate groups, including one with whom she allegedly had a romantic relationship and held a joint bank account with. Parts of Indiana reeling in the midst of powerful storms that unleashed deadly flash flooding. There have been many high water rescues and evacuations, and power outages are widespread. Other states, including Illinois and Ohio, have also been hard hit. Forecasters warn of the possibility of more rain. How much is an NBA franchise worth these days? Well, in the case of the LA Lakers, a bundle.
6: The Los Angeles Lakers are being sold to businessmen Josh Kushner and Bob Iger for $12.5 billion, the second time in just over a year. The sale, first reported by ESPN, still needs approval from the NBA's Board of Governors, and that process can take several weeks. The Lakers were valued at $10 billion last year when Mark Walter purchased a controlling stake from the Buss family. Kushner and Iger had also been involved in trying to get an expansion team for Los Vegas, but by buying the Lakers, the two do not have to wait for that decision. If it happens, expansion could take place in the 2028-29 season. I'm Marcela Sanchez.
4: The Dow futures up 117 points. This is SRN News.
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4: Should kids be banned from social media?
8: The Pew Research Center has been asking American adults, and 56% say yes, they would support a ban on social media for anyone under the age of 16. 21% oppose the ban. The rest of respondents can't make up their minds. The Pew poll also finds that strong support for keeping children off social media exists amongst men and women, young and old, parents and the childless, and both Republicans and Democrats. Michael Harrington reporting.
4: A federal judge has ruled that

0: Utah can enforce its strict anti-gambling laws on prediction markets such as Kalshi and Poly Market in a win for states seeking to rein in the popular betting platforms. Utah has been on the front lines of a battle between states and the federal government over who regulates the markets and whether they should be considered finance or gambling. Clergymen, pro-family advocates, and others have been warning about the dangers of America's wholesale embrace of gambling. This is SRN News. Murder charges have been unsealed against the son of actor film producer Rob Reiner and his wife.
1: A Los Angeles grand jury that has been meeting in secret has indicted Nick Reiner on murder charges in the stabbing deaths of his parents, Hollywood producers Rob Reiner and Michelle Singer Reiner. The unsealed indictment reveals few details, but alleges Nick was lying in wait for his parents before attacking them, which could make him eligible for the death penalty. The indictment comes as he seeks money from a trust his parents established for him, saying he needs it to help in his defense. In a statement, Los Angeles District Attorney Nathan Hochman says he hopes the indictment will bring them one step closer to a trial and achieving justice. I'm Jennifer King.
0: Lawyers for Tyler Robinson, charged with killing Charlie Kirk, argue against the death penalty for Robinson. The defense says Robinson should not be subject to a death sentence because the gunman, quote, hit the intended target. No one else was endangered. More details at SRNNews.com.
2: 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You love him, even though you have never seen him. Though you do not see him, you trust him. And even now, you are happy with a glorious, inexpressible joy. Your reward for trusting him will be the salvation of your souls. 1 Peter chapter 1, verses 8 and 9.
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4: This is Max McLean. The story of the Bible is a divine drama of how God would redeem his people from sin. And when the Redeemer cried out on the cross, my God, why have you forsaken me? What Old Testament passage was he quoting? Listen to the Bible from Psalm 22. My God, why have you forsaken me? Why are you so far from saving me, so far from the words of my groaning? Oh, my God, I cry out by day, but you do not answer by night and am not silent. Yet you are enthroned as the Holy One. You are the praise of Israel. In you, our fathers put their trust. They trusted and you delivered them. They cried to you and were saved. In you they trusted and were not disappointed. But I am a worm and not a man, scorned by men and despised by the people. All who see me mock me, they hurl insults, shaking their heads. He trusts in the Lord. Let the Lord rescue him. Let him deliver him, since he delights in him. Yet you brought me out of the womb. You made me trust in you, even at my mother's breast. From birth I was cast upon you. From my mother's womb you have been my God. Do not be far from me, for trouble is near and there's no one to help. Dogs have surrounded me. A band of evil men has encircled me. They have pierced my hands and my feet. I can count all my bones. People stare and gloat over me. They divide my garments among them and cast lots for my clothing. But you, O Lord, be not far off. O my strength, come quickly to help me. Deliver my life from the sword, my precious life from the power of the dogs. You who fear the Lord, praise him. All you descendants of Jacob, honor him. Revere him, all you descendants of Israel. All the ends of the earth will remember and turn to the Lord, and all the families of the nations will bow down before him. For dominion belongs to the Lord, and he rules over the nations. Posterity will serve him. Future generations will be told about the Lord. They will proclaim his righteousness to a people yet unborn. For he has done it. From Psalm 22. Listen to the Bible. It's great for the soul.
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2: 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On this program, we are going to change all of that. 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
3: Good morning, good morning, good morning. It is Thursday, the 13th day of August in 2026. Hello, my name is L. David Harris. I am your host, and this is your daily portion where we give you God's word every single day. And today is no exception. We are continuing in our lesson study series through the books of 1st and 2nd Corinthians. And our caption for today is Faith, Hope, and Love. Faith, Hope, and Love. Before we get into that, I'd like to say welcome to you and ask you to go over to yourdailyportion.com. Please join our online community. Please, please, will you let us know where you are in the world? And also, go ahead and click this button. It says, stop guessing what to do with your life. Discover God's design for your life. We have redesigned the website. And then you're going to click down here where it says, begin the assessment. And this window is going to open up and you're going to see the designed to serve assessment. And you'll get a blueprint once you are done completing that. And I'm grateful because God has made himself clear that there is a way to know how he has wired us and what he's called us to do. And this is an opportunity to get closer to that blueprint. Also, will you please contribute to Your Daily Portion Ministries? Because Your Daily Portion Ministries is a listener and viewer supported ministry. Let's go ahead and pray, and then we will get underway. Father in heaven, thank you for giving us this opportunity to consider the truth of your love, but beyond that, to be transformed by you, to be transformed by the renewing of our minds. God, fill us, please, with your Holy Spirit. In Jesus' name I pray, amen, amen, and amen again. Faith, hope, and love. Faith is the substance of things hoped for. Isn't that what the Bible teaches us? The evidence of things not seen. And of course, those who have hope in God will not be disappointed because God has given us such a measure of faith that we can hope for the things that he has prepared for us. But the Bible teaches us something very interesting, and before we get into that, I want to share what the most important thing is to me in this lesson. Faith, hope, and love define the fullness of the life of a believer until Jesus comes. Love is the greatest because it alone describes the nature of God himself. Yesterday, I said that God is love. And since that is the case, we get it. Like, the epitome of what love is God. If you want to know or judge your relationships by the measure of love, then you know that is the measure of the character of God. In 1 Corinthians chapter 13 and verse 8, we find our first lesson. The Bible reads, charity faileth. Never faileth, pardon me, charity or love never faileth or never ends. But whether there be prophecies, they shall fail. Whether there be tongues, they shall cease. Whether there be knowledge, it shall vanish away. This means to fall away or to drop off like a leaf from a branch. Paul uses the word for what will happen to prophecy, tongues, knowledge. They will fall away when their purpose is complete. I think you're probably catching up with me. You see, all of those have a reason. They point toward God. But love is God. God is love. The epitome of all things godly is love. All things lovely is God. And so, whereas those things point forward to God, this

0: is a manifestation of God. That is love. That is love. And so every spiritual gift is temporary, given for this age, given for this mission, given for this need. Love alone carries into eternity, because love is the character of God, and God does not change. Investing in love is the only investment that never depreciates. That means the value continues to increase and improve throughout the ceaseless ages of eternity. You don't drive love like a car off of the new car lot and then it begin to lose value immediately. No, love elevates us, ennobles us. It draws us closer to our God, or God, our Father. And so ask yourself today, what are you building your life around? Is it around gifts? Is it around your knowledge or your achievements? Or is it love? And then ask God to make love the foundation that outlasts everything else. Our second lesson comes in from 1 Corinthians chapter 13 and verse 12. 1 Corinthians chapter 13 and verse 12. The Bible reads, "For now we see through a glass darkly, but then face to face. Now I know in part, but then I shall know even as I am also known." You see, right now it is as if we are not seeing the fullness of what God has called us to be. You see what I'm saying? And then looking at God as well, looking at his character, we are seeing him through our limited lenses. And God is saying that when Jesus comes, we will see and experience the fullness of love to the degree that we will see him face to face. Face to face, the hymn writer wrote, face to face with Christ my Savior, right? And I'm looking forward to that day because I'm really tired of looking through a glass darkly. I'm tired of bowing my head and closing my eyes. I don't necessarily always close my eyes, but you understand what I'm saying. I am tired of the so-called posture of prayer, and I'm not trying to be sacrilegious. What I'm saying is we have these postures of prayer because we are not seeing God. We're not seeing him. We're not feeling his breath on our cheek. We are not able to hug him and to experience the sound of his voice in reality. Yes, he manifests himself. Yes, he reveals himself through his word and through the wise counsel of godly people. Yes, through the still small voice of the Holy Ghost. But one day we're going to actually experience God in the same way that we can experience each other today. And I don't want to, again, not trying to be sacrilegious, but you can shake his hand, like you can give him a fist bump, like you can hug and embrace. You can do what people do when they are happy to see one another one day. And we'll be able to look directly in his face and still live. Well, partial knowledge, this is the lesson, partial knowledge we carry now is not a failure. It is a foretaste. A foretaste of glory divine. You remember the hymn? It's a foretaste. Oh, what a foretaste of glory divine. Every glimpse of God in his in this life is a promise of the full vision that is coming. God is not going to leave us in this place of darkness. He's not going to leave us where we still have to imagine what he looks like or his voice sounds like. One day we will see him as he is, and faith and hope carry us through the partial until the time of completion arrives. What is the action? Let incompleteness of your present knowledge deepen your longing for Christ's return rather than frustrate you with what you don't yet understand. Hold what you know in faith, and let hope carry the rest. Yeah, I think we will pause right here. Faith, very good. Hope, exceptional. But love, this is transcendent. This will go out throughout the ceaseless ages of eternity because God himself is love. Make it a great day. Peace.
1: 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Always remember, we cannot live by bread alone, but by every word that comes from the mouth of God. This has been your Daily Portion with L. David Harris. Make it a great day.
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3: On August 13, 2008, American swimmer Michael Phelps won 3 gold medals and set 3 world records at the Beijing Olympics. All in one day, Phelps devoted his life to swimming and became the most successful swimmer, the most successful sportsperson in the history of the Olympic Games. Yet after his retirement, Michael Phelps struggled with significant mental health issues, which he has openly discussed. Now, I'm not wanting to oversimplify a complex issue, but what we know is that winning 28 Olympic medals, 23 of them gold, doesn't remove the challenges and pressures you face. If you're trusting in achieving your goals to bring you true happiness, and I'm not saying Michael Phelps did that, but if you're thinking that success or money or fame or fun or anything is going to bring you true happiness, you're almost certainly wrong. Real happiness is found in the meaningful things of life. Family, friends, having a purpose, investing in other people. And the Christian would say, real contentment, happiness, security is found in faith in God. Psalm 16:11 says, "You will show me the path of life. In your presence is fullness of joy. At your right hand are pleasures forevermore." God gives true meaning to your life. Everything else in this world is transitory. Money comes and goes, and no matter what you accomplish, it can't eliminate the realities of life that you have to deal with and often struggle with. The blessing of God is permanent. In fact, it's eternal. If you want real meaning in your life, lean in close to God. It's in the presence of God that you find ultimate fulfillment. The rest is here and gone. God is here forever. John Bradshaw, It Is Written.

There are over 300 prophecies in the Old Testament that pointed forward to the coming of the Redeemer, and Jesus fulfilled all of them. It was prophesied that he would be born of a virgin, that he would come through the bloodline of Abraham, Isaac, Jacob, and David, and also specifically the town he would be born in. In Micah 5 verse 2, it says that out of Bethlehem Ephratah, the one who was to be the ruler would come. There was more than one Bethlehem, and here in Bethlehem, 2,000 years ago, Jesus was born. The likelihood of one man fulfilling 300 prophecies by coincidence or accident is almost impossible. The likelihood of one man fulfilling 8 prophecies is 1 in 10 to the power of 17. That's 1 with 17 zeros after it. A man by the name of Professor Stoner illustrates it this way. If you took 1 in 10 to the power of 17 silver dollar coins and put them in the state of Texas, they would cover the state 2 feet deep. Then if you mark one of the coins and put them in the pile and blindfold a man and ask him to find the marked coin, his chances are 1 in 10 to the power of 17. Almost impossible. Yet Jesus did not fulfill 8 prophecies, he fulfilled 300. Jesus' birth was foretold, and also the town of his birth was foretold. However, Mary and Joseph lived about a 2 to 3 day journey from this town, or a 70 mile journey. The Bible records in Luke that due to a decree of Caesar, everyone needed to be registered, and Mary and Joseph headed to Bethlehem. Heavily pregnant and riding on a donkey, they made their way there slowly, and as they reached there, they could not find any room in the inn. They were only offered a stable, and feeling desperate and out of options, they took this. Today, there are a few locations that claim to be the exact location of Jesus' birth. Whether any of them are true is open to debate, but the fact remains he was born in a stable. His parents were not rich, and he was not born in a nice, warm room. The first thing

that he saw, apart from his parents, would have been wild animals. The first smells that he would have smelt would have been that of a barn and all that that entails. If Jesus could be born in such a dirty, filthy place, then have no doubt that Jesus can be born in your heart today, no matter how bad you have been. Even though there were many prophecies in the Old Testament that pointed to the coming of Jesus, nearly everyone missed it. They had a certain idea as to how they thought the Messiah would come, and when he didn't come the way they expected, they missed it. Let us not miss the second coming of Jesus because we have a false interpretation of prophecy. The only people ready to receive Jesus when he came were the shepherds who were tending their sheep in these fields. When the angel appeared to them to share the good news, they rejoiced and hurried to the stable and worshipped the Redeemer. Jesus' birth and the prophecies that foretold it prove with a certainty that Jesus was Messiah. Starting here, he would go on to live for 33 years, a life that would change the history of the universe. The location of Jesus' birth shows how humble our Savior is. He came from heaven to earth and lived a life where he was a man of sorrows and acquainted with grief. And his birth here in a barn in Bethlehem shows how low he was willing to go to save humanity. Jesus, who was born in a stable, can be born in your heart today if you will ask him to come in.

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1: Are you living with financial regrets? Hi, I'm Chuck Bentley with My Money Life from Crown. In 2 Chronicles 25, King Amaziah hired 100,000 soldiers from Israel to strengthen his army. Paying them 100 talents of silver seemed like a smart investment. After all, he needed every advantage he could get. Until a man of God told him, "The Lord is not with Israel. Do not let them go with you into battle." Amaziah's immediate concern was financial. "Well, what about the money I've already spent?" Then he heard these powerful words, "The Lord can give you much more than that." How often do we face similar situations with our finances? We invest money, time, or resources into something only to realize it isn't God's best for us. Yet we hesitate to change because of what we've already spent. We think we have to continue because we put so much into it. Wise stewardship sometimes requires letting go. Amaziah learned that obedience is more valuable than recovering every dollar. Financial loss is preferable to spiritual compromise. When we trust the Lord, we can release our grip on sunk cost and make decisions based on faithfulness rather than fear. The Lord who provides today is the same Lord who provided for Amaziah. He isn't limited by what we've lost or misspent, because ultimately, wise stewardship isn't about protecting every dollar. It's about following God.

0: made them feel less confident about themselves. Teens who spend 5 hours or more a day on their devices are 70% more likely to have a risk factor for suicide. Over 90% of parents think social media is having a negative impact on their children's mental health. In fact, the Surgeon General suggests adding a warning label that states, social media can be toxic to the mental health of young people. 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
1: This is Shauna on Johnny Erickson Tata Sharing Hope. When something goes wrong, do you rush right in and try to fix it?
2: Well, hi, I'm Johnny Erickson Tata, and if that is your tendency, I'm with you on it. I'm a fix-it person. If Ken has a problem, I am already on it, giving advice or telling him that, oh, you know, sweetheart, I've had that happen to me. Here, let me show you. And then I'm off and running. And you know what's really funny about it? Sometimes my husband doesn't even want the silly problem to be fixed. He just wants me to listen. And right there, if you are a fix-it person like me, therein lies the rub. We do not listen. Like Sarah and Abraham from the Bible, they were in the same league, like so many of us. They were guilty of buying things from the do-it-yourself depot of life that says, I can solve that. I can fix that. I'll take responsibility for that. Here, let me take care of that. I mean, just consider what happened in the book of Genesis. The story of Abraham teaches one big lesson on how quickly we humans seek solutions to problems apart from God. First, when time began to pass after God had promised that Abraham and Sarah would have children, Sarah got tired of waiting. She assumed that the Lord was keeping her from having children, and so she devises her own plan to solve the problem, telling her slave to sleep with her husband. That way, she says, perhaps I can finally build a family. She takes matters into her own hands, and Abraham goes along with it. And when a son is born to her slave, that only confuses the matter, because later on in Genesis chapter 17, Abraham laments his mistake and says to God, quote, oh, if only Ishmael might live under your blessing. In other words, he's saying, God, if only you would bend a little bit and accept what I have already done. Well, too bad for Abraham that he didn't listen to the Lord the first time around. Though he had been promised a son, Abraham and his wife sought a solution apart from God. And in his haste to please the Lord, Abraham realizes that he's blown it. You can hear the regret in his words. If only Ishmael might live under your blessing. Or if only my solution were pleasing to you. If only my way had been the right way. If only my idea had been good enough. But God would not abide by Abraham's solution. God was the one who made the promise, and he was going to carry it out. Abraham and Sarah would have a son, but in the Lord's own time and in the way the Lord wanted it done. True, God ultimately fulfilled that promise, but not without Abraham trying to take things into his own hands, which, by the way, ended up creating a real mess between Isaac and Ishmael. Abraham's do-it-yourself solution has repercussions even in our day. The Middle East might be a safer place had Abraham trusted God fully. So, what about the promises that God has made to you? Like the promise that he will give you life more abundant. Well, he intends to fulfill that promise to you. So make certain that you are not trying to fulfill it with a do-it-yourself lifestyle. Do not take matters into your own hands, especially as it concerns the abundant Christian life. Before you try a do-it-yourself approach to what will make you happy or you think content, stop and ask God. Compare it with God's word and his character, because anything short of complete trust in the Lord's instructions will ultimately lead to regrets. Because if only living is really no living at all.
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0: I'm Mary Lohman, and Fran is struggling with boredom with her job on today's episode of Fran and Jesus on the Job. She's unmotivated to work hard and give it her best effort because it's become routine and unchallenging, and she's bored. Her first challenge is to tackle the slippage of her work habits. That is never right for any reason. So she's aware that she must do good work regardless of how bored she may feel. Now she wants to seek some advice to find out if this is just a boring period she'll pass through or if she's truly bored with her job. I think I'll talk to my Bible study leader, Nancy, Fran decides. She's bound to have been through this in her own career. So she gives Nancy a call and they make a date to have lunch on Saturday. But it's only Wednesday and Saturday seems a long way off. When you're bored, time just drags. So now Fran must find a way to motivate herself through the rest of the week. So Fran asks herself, what can I do to make myself think correctly so that these feelings of boredom don't keep me from doing good work? I need to think of a creative approach to what I'm doing, Fran reasons, like doing it differently. She begins to think about this as she looks at a proposal that needs to be done for one of her clients. How could I do that proposal differently? Her creative juices start to flow, and instead of doing it in the same format as she always has, Fran comes up with a new approach. She calls her friend Andy in the art department and gets a little help from him, and before she knows it, she's into this project with enthusiasm. At the end of the day, she has her proposal almost completed, but it doesn't look like any other proposal she's ever done. Her friend Louise walks into her office as she's finishing, and she shows her the proposal. "Wow, friend, that's really different," Louise says. "But I like it. Where'd you get that idea?" "If I tell you, you'll laugh, Louise," Fran says. "Don't tell me, I know. Jesus gave it to you." Louise laughs and rolls her eyes. "Yep, exactly right," Fran says. "My goodness, is it time to go home already? Where did this day go?" Sometimes we get in ruts and we don't have to be in those ruts. Try doing what you do every day with a different approach, and that will take away a lot of the boredom. Just changing the schedule and the routine can help. 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When you're struggling to move from where you are to where you want to be, working with a Christian coach can help. 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
3: SRN News, I'm Rich Thomason in Washington. So much rain in such a short period of time. The result? Devastating flash flooding across the Midwest and the Ohio Valley with evacuations, high water rescues, and some fatalities. Jonathan Whittam with the Indiana Department of Homeland Security says a young child was killed.
4: Sadly, the four-year-old died in Jennings County. That was a tree that fell on their home. And we have reports of various levels of injuries across the state. And again, two other fatalities that may be weather-related. We're working on confirming those.
3: Parts of Ohio are also flooded. Forecasters don't rule out more rain as well. Tropical storm Hernan has formed out in the Pacific, posing no threat to land. It is a desperate situation in Colombia as the clock ticks.
5: The rescue operation following a powerful earthquake that struck Colombia on Monday is growing more desperate by the day. Search teams are pushing up against a key time threshold to locate survivors before it's too late. In Pereira on Wednesday, a body was recovered from the rubble of a collapsed building. Colombia's new president, Abelardo de la Espirella, is under pressure to make sure his government responds to the vulnerable communities most affected by the quake and more than 100 aftershocks. Aid agencies consider the first 48 to 72 hours crucial. I'm Karen Shamas.
3: It happened near Fort Hood, Texas, the crash of an Army Apache attack helicopter. Both people on board the copter were killed. The U.S. ambassador to Israel, Mike Huckabee, is condemning a siege by Israeli settlers on the home of a Palestinian-American family in the West Bank. He calls it a horrific act of terror. Israel is sending in more troops. The Dow futures up 129, and this is SRN News.
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3: Should kids be banned from social media?
6: The Pew Research Center has been asking American adults, and 56% say yes, they would support a ban on social media for anyone under the age of 16. 21% oppose the ban. The rest of respondents can't make up their minds. The Pew poll also finds that strong support for keeping children off social media exists amongst men and women, young and old, parents and the childless, and both Republicans and Democrats. Michael Harrington reporting.
3: International Christian Concern is sounding the alarm about the plight of believers in Syria. The Muslim insurgent group that drove dictator Bashar al-Assad from power continues consolidating its grip on the country. ICC says concerns about religious restrictions have increased as the government has introduced policies influenced by conservative Islamic norms. Many Syrian Christians view these measures as warning signs of a broader shift toward religious conservatism and fear that increased identification of Christian communities could cause trouble. It was a free show that did not disappoint.
7: People seeking the best view of a solar eclipse crowded lawns and beaches in Europe and cheered as the sky darkened. The celestial spectacle was visible across a wide band from Canada to Northern Europe. On the coast of Portugal, bathers swapped sunglasses for special viewing glasses as the moon blotted out the visible sun and the orb shrank to a slender crescent. In France, the eclipse was not total, but it was the closest thing since 1999. Simon Lucchesini was at André Citron Park in Paris.
8: It's not the same dark as just twilight, and kind of beautiful too.
7: The next total eclipse visible in the lower 48 of the United States won't be until 2044. I'm Jennifer King.
3: Google is out with its latest lineup of Pixel phones featuring slimmer cameras that include more powerful zoom and artificial intelligence features. The most inexpensive phone in the new lineup starts at $900. More details at srnnews.com.
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11: Sometimes I wish it were in my power to get every church youth group in America to go on a missions trip. I mean, something unusual happens when some all-American kids suddenly are plunged into another culture to do some work in Jesus' name. It does something for the people they go to help, yeah, but I think it does more for the kids who are doing the helping. I heard a local youth group report on their trip to Mexico, and basically, they had all of their support stripped away from them while they were there. I mean, it was a language they weren't accustomed to, the money was different, they didn't have the comforts they were used to, they had some spiders hanging over them as they slept at night, which they, for the most part, don't have at home. They had unfamiliar food, the customs were things they weren't used to. The result on these missions trips, pretty predictable. All of a sudden, kids who never have devotions are up early in the morning on a rock with a Bible somewhere. Kids who have always thought prayer was boring say, "Let's pray." And what they learn several thousand miles from home is something you may need to learn right where you are today. I'm Ron Hutchcraft. I want to have a word with you today about desperate for an answer. Our word for today from the Word of God comes from Matthew chapter 5, verse 6. You might recognize this as being in what's called the Beatitudes, Jesus' Sermon on the Mount. He says, "Blessed are those who hunger and thirst for righteousness, for they will be filled." Now, I think Jesus is describing spiritual health here in terms familiar to what we do when we talk about physical health. Appetite. How's your appetite? And he's talking about people who say, "I'm hungry for the Lord. I'm thirsty for the Lord. I need more of you, Lord. I need you." Those kids on that missionary trip, they're learning a valuable lesson. With all of their usual dependencies stripped away, they find out that you know the Lord when you need the Lord. And maybe that's why third world Christians have so much power in their lives and so much more revival in their experience than we do. They don't have all these props we do. And it seems that those who know the Lord best are those who need him the most. We dig deeply into the Lord when the bottom drops out. I'm sure you have. I have. And then once things have stabilized, we tend to drift back to our old props. We tend to return to a casual Christianity instead of this desperately dependent but very rich faith. Fact is, we desperately need the Lord every day, not just when the bottom drops out. We're as needy as the people in the third world. We shouldn't be confused because, you know, we've got internet and movies and concerts and all the rest. Our church services and homes and all these support structures, we just don't cling to him because we're surrounded by so many other resources. Do we have to wait for all those resources to be stripped away before we learn how much we need our Lord? Do we have to be starving to death before we get to be hungry for more of him? Blessed are those who hunger and thirst for righteousness. They will be filled. See, what we're missing? because we haven't acknowledged how much we need Him. Even now, why don't you ask the Lord, and it's kind of a strange prayer, Lord,

0: make me desperate for you. He'd rather do it without trauma and without tragedy. Ask him to give you a new hour-by-hour sense of your desperate need for him, an hour-by-hour dependency, the child on his heavenly Father. And then live today as if God's your only hope. It's got to be God or it ain't going to be. Then he's not just one of your many resources. When you need the Lord desperately, my friend, you get to know him deeply.
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1: Seriously? Honestly, like it makes me tear up thinking about it because I tend to be so intense. I want us to have the best marriage and I want us to have the best kids and I want us to do well in communicating and conflict. And I can be so over the top wanting us to be great. And you just give me grace. You smile and you're like, yeah, that's great. You listen to me. Yeah, and yeah. When you're probably just thinking, why can't she just calm it down? That is the grace of the gospel, that you see all of me, all the hard, intense things, and yet you still love me.
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2: When God's people crossed the Jordan, they stacked stones as a memorial. 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In Joshua 4, those stones were meant to spark a question. What do these stones mean? And when the next generation asked, parents could tell the story of God's faithfulness. That's a beautiful picture for inheritance. We're not simply passing down assets. We're passing down a testimony of God's provision. Ecclesiastes 2:21 says, "We may leave everything to be enjoyed by someone who did not toil for it." But when our children know how God provided, what he taught us, and why we made the decisions we made, they're better prepared to steward what they receive. 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

0: Punto Senor.
1: Welcome to another Your Story Hour programming. I'm Uncle Dan.
2: And I'm Aunt Carol.
1: Say, Aunt Carol, a little bird told me that you have another exciting story all ready for us.
2: Well, Uncle Dan, I'd say that little bird is exactly right.
1: Uh-huh. So tell us, what's your story all about?
2: Actually, it'll take two stories to tell you about this adventure.
1: No.
2: Yes, they're both about a ship and a voyage and a miracle. Well, maybe several miracles to be exact.
1: I see. Anything more that you'd like to say about it?
2: Well, I guess that as I tell the story, I'll focus on several people who are part of the exciting events. Most of them were missionaries, although there were some other folks involved as well.
1: Missionaries? On a ship?
2: Yes, on a ship headed to Africa.
1: To Africa? Well, then, I can't wait to hear more. What do you call your first story?
2: I call it Away from Safe Harbor. Our story opens just at the beginning of the Second World War. On March 18, 1941, an eager crowd gathered by the gangplank of an Egyptian passenger liner called the Zamzam, which was moored at a pier just across the Hudson River from New York City at Hoboken, New Jersey. Milling about in the group were more than 140 missionaries and their children, representing 20 denominations. Also waiting to board were 17 Catholic priests, 24 members of the British American Ambulance Corps, 6 men in the tobacco business, and several other passengers, all of whom were sailing to various places in Africa.

0: we can board. Oh, look there. He must be one of the crew.
1: Probably one of the stewards. Long, flowing white robe.
0: Impressive red hat.
1: A fez, I believe they're called. Obviously Egyptian. And he's in sandals. In this weather.
0: I hear most of the crew is Egyptian and somewhat inexperienced.
1: Well, fortunately, Captain Smith has some years at sea. We have quite a mix. Scottish captain, English first engineer.
2: Besides our crew of ambulance drivers, I hear we have mostly missionaries as fellow passengers.
3: Well, then, we'll be safe with all those sky pilots, as some people call them.
2: Yes, but some of our fellow passengers actually think it's a bad omen. The captain, for one, but not me.
3: Well, I agree with you. With that many missionaries on board, God will never let anything bad happen to this ship.
2: Let's hope we're right. Besides all the people on board, we also have 20 very expensive ambulances as cargo.
4: Yeah.
2: A couple are even last up there.
3: So I see. Right on the deck. Guess there wasn't enough room in the hold.
5: He leadeth me, oh blessed thought.
2: See? What did I tell you? We're gonna be fine. War or no war.
1: Well, Carolyn, our adventure is about to begin.
6: On the night of March 20th, the Zam Zam finally pulled away from the pier at 9:30. Passengers lined the rails to watch the skyline of New York City begin to slide away and to gaze upon a stunning sight just across the water.
1: Look there, Carolyn. The noble lady stands guard over the harbor, her glowing torch reflected across the water.
0: Oh, Jim, just think. It will be a long time before we see the Statue of Liberty again.
1: Lonesome already?
0: A little. 6 years might bring some drastic changes. Our families, you just never know if we'll see everyone again.
1: I know, dear. We don't know what lies ahead. But we are willing to go anyway, aren't we?
0: Yes. Yes, for sure we are. God has called us to serve.
7: Hurry, Mama, hurry.
8: Oh, I see, Eleanor. The Statue of Liberty.
7: She's so pretty.
8: God bless you, America, until we return home.
0: Hello. Eleanor, is it?
7: Hello.
8: Yes, this is Eleanor, my oldest girl, and I'm Lillian Danielson.
0: Happy to meet you. I'm Carolyn Russell and my husband, Jim.
1: Nice to meet you. So, Eleanor, you're the oldest girl?
7: Yes, and I have 3 sisters and 2 brothers.
0: 6 children? We only have 1 child to look after on this voyage, our baby girl.
1: You and your husband will certainly have your hands full on this voyage, Mrs. Danielson.
8: Oh, I'm traveling alone with the children.
0: Oh, my.
8: We almost didn't make the voyage. We were only notified a week ago of the possibility. It was almost a miracle that we could get our passports and paperwork in order in time.
7: We're going to Africa to be with my daddy. He's already there and we miss him. We're missionaries.
1: And so are we.
0: Well, Eleanor, Mrs. Danielson, may God watch over us all.
6: The Zam Zam sailed from New York to Baltimore, Maryland, where more cargo was loaded and new passengers were added. It then headed south towards Trinidad, where it was to make a stop. After a brief opportunity to go ashore and see some sights, the passengers reassembled on board and began settling in as the ship pulled back out to sea.
0: Baby, baby, it's okay. Close your eyes. Go to sleep. That's right. Oh, Jim, there you are.
1: Still not asleep?
0: Almost.
1: Look what I found. A cardboard box. It will make the perfect little bed for her.
0: Wonderful. Just put it there, beside our bunks, and line it inside with her blanket.
1: Guess what I found out? The Zam Zam used to be a troop ship for the British.
0: Really?
1: Well, first it was a luxury liner, and then the British pressed it into service as a troop ship. I guess it has a very distinctive configuration of its masts. Anyway, eventually the Egyptians bought it and named it after a famous well.
0: A well?
1: Yes, one visited by pilgrims. It's supposed to give them holy water. There now. Janet's new bed.

0: is ready.
1: I'll just lay her down. It's perfect. Look, she already has her eyes closed.
0: Let's just slip outside for a moment.
1: Oh, it's nice to be in the fresh air.
2: Look at the gulls. And look off the bow. Porpoises.
1: We're lucky that our cabin opens directly onto the deck.
2: Here, let me pull over a couple of deck chairs.
1: I'll grab these steamer blankets.
2: There now. Let's just settle in and enjoy ourselves. Lots of other passengers are out on deck, too, enjoying the sunshine.
1: At least it's warmer now. Janet's diapers dry more quickly out here on deck, and the water pipes have unfrozen, so it's easier to keep her things washed up.
2: The Zamzam was built for the tropics, it seems. It does take to the waves just fine, even if it isn't exactly in the best repair.
1: I just hope we don't run into trouble. You know, with the war going on, you never know when German submarines could be lurking under the water or if we'll come across a German raider.
2: At least the United States isn't in the war yet. So you and Janet, being Americans, aren't at war with Germany.
1: But Britain is. And Canada. And you're Canadian. What if we...
2: Now. Don't worry. Anyway, the Zamzam is traveling as a neutral ship. It's Egyptian, and Egypt isn't at war. And we're supposed to be staying away from the war zones when we cross the ocean, so everything should be fine.
1: I guess we should just try to relax. Enjoy the ocean breezes. Survive the food.
2: Ah, yes. If the Germans don't attack us, we may die anyway from the greasy, spicy Egyptian food on board. Oh, by the way, I discovered that the forward lounge serves nothing more dangerous for snacks than cookies, coffee, and tea. The one aft of the ship, with alcoholic beverages, is turning out to be a gathering place for the ambulance drivers, the tobacco men, and some of the other passengers.
1: I see.
2: Well, I don't know about you, but I opt for the cookies.
3: The days aboard the ship were generally pleasant, with much free time available to the passengers to chat, read, play games, sleep, or simply relax. As time passed, the various groups aboard ship seemed to separate themselves more and more. The missionaries always extended invitations to the other passengers to join them for their evening prayer gatherings and weekend worship services, hoping to be a witness to them and the Muslim crew. But the other groups tended to go their own way. However, one thing seemed to bother all of the passengers. Much to their surprise, after they left the port in Trinidad, crew members appeared on deck with buckets of black paint.
4: Black paint? What's he doing?
5: Painting over the windows. And look, there are other members of the crew doing the same thing.
6: Yeah, even the portals are being covered. I wonder what's going on.
4: Looks like blackout tactics to me. They don't want lights to be shining out at night.
6: But we're supposed to be a neutral ship. Neutral ships don't travel in blackout.
4: This puts us all in danger. We look like we're trying to evade detection, and only warships do that.
5: I'm going to the captain and see what I can find out. Well, the captain was quite definite. All windows are to be covered. No lights are permitted on deck at night, not even navigation lights.
4: But why?
5: He's not saying. Maybe he'll make an announcement later.
1: Jim, I wonder if the captain is going to make an appearance.
2: Look, here he comes now.
7: Quiet, please. Quiet. I have an announcement. Henceforth, the Zamzam will be traveling in complete blackout conditions. Now, this means that there will be absolutely no lights at night. No light is to be visible from any window, and no flashlights are to be used on deck. And this includes those of you who smoke. No lighters, no matches, no cigarettes, not the tiniest flicker. Even the smallest glow of light could give us away.
5: But, Captain, why? Who has ordered this?
7: This is an Egyptian ship traveling under British

0: British orders. I am following those orders.
1: But how can we navigate around the deck chairs and other obstacles on the deck in the dark? The cables.
2: That's almost impossible.
0: You'll just have to do the best you can. Now, yes. Now, when you leave your cabins at night, make sure you turn out the lights inside before opening the door. Is that understood? That's all. Carry on.
3: I say this is dangerous business.
4: Yeah, I know. Yeah. It makes me wonder just what we might be carrying in the cargo hold.
5: Yeah. All of us missionaries were assured the Zamzam was a neutral ship when we signed up for passage.
6: Yeah. That's right. I would never have brought my family on board if I'd known we would be traveling in blackout.
7: Jim, when we get back to the cabin, we need to make preparations. Pack some emergency items, especially some things for Janet here.
8: Good idea. It never hurts to be prepared. Somehow, I don't think the Zamzam is traveling as neutral as we were led to believe.
9: Well, well, Aunt Carol, I hate to even break in here, since I'm sure everyone is eager, as I am, to discover just why the captain has ordered up black paint and blackout conditions. I can't really blame the Zamzam passengers for being a little nervous about it.
10: I know. I'm sure I would have been a bit worried about those developments myself. So anyway, Uncle Dan, what's up?
9: Well, you know that somewhere in every program we take just a few minutes to tell all of our listeners about the great things your Story Hour has just waiting for them. And most of them are free.
10: Oh, yes, and I know they appreciate that free part. Everyone likes the sound of that word.
9: So true, Aunt Carol. So let me begin by telling our friends about Clubhouse Magazine. It's lots of fun because it has jokes and puzzles, stories, poems, recipes, all kinds of things especially for kids.
10: And like you said, it's free. 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
9: Why not give it a try as soon as our story is done for today? 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
10: And while you're there, you can check all the other features.
9: Oh, yes, absolutely. 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
10: And you can take a look at all of our albums for sale and even which stories are offered in which albums.
9: Right, and, well, I was going to talk about the adventures, but time is ticking by, so maybe we'd better get back to your story, Aunt Carol.
10: Good idea, but once again, our web address is yourstoryhour, all one word, .org.
9: And now let's find out what happens next in Aunt Carol's story for today called Away from Safe Harbor.
10: April 9th, the Zamzam stopped at Recife, Brazil, where many passengers went ashore briefly for shopping and sightseeing. Two more passengers boarded, both of whom were associated with well-known national magazines. And then the Zamzam headed out to sea again, this time steering southeast across the Atlantic Ocean towards Cape Town, South Africa. Passengers quickly became accustomed to the nightly blackout routine, inconvenient though it was. And they continued to carry out their usual daytime activities, which even included several hours of classwork for the school-aged children aboard. All seemed to be going well. Easter Sunday services on the 13th, complete with singing accompanied by a violin and trombone, were an encouraging experience. The next afternoon, however, passengers were surprised as the Zamzam suddenly made a wide turn in direction.
4: That's strange. Look, we seem to be turning around.
11: Look! There's the captain up on the officer's deck.
8: I wonder what can be happening. Look, Carolyn, the captain has his binoculars trained towards the east.
7: And we're turning back west, towards South America. Jim, I see someone way up on the mast.
8: I see him too, also with binoculars.
7: And looking east.
8: They must have spotted something.
7: Everyone is trying to figure out what's happening. Here comes Mrs. Danielson with all her children.
12: What's happening, Mama?
13: I'm not sure, Eleanor, but we'll be fine. Remember, Jesus is always with us.
4: Now, don't you worry, little girl. We're just turning around to go get my hat. I forgot it back there in Brazil.
8: What a nice man, trying to make her feel more at ease.
7: Let's hope it's only for his hat that we're turning around.
10: No word came from the captain that evening, and many were upset that they weren't informed about the reason for the change in direction. All night long, the engine strained as the Zamzam raced westward. In the morning, however, the sun's position made it obvious that they were back on course eastward towards Africa.
1: Did you see the posting by the captain? It said the change of course yesterday was precautionary because of a suspicious vessel in the area.
3: What suspicious vessel? That's what I want to know.
1: Yeah.
10: Later, the details were learned. The Zamzam had picked up a message from a nearby Norwegian ship. It was being chased by a German raider on a course which would have brought them directly across the Zamzam's path. The captain's quick action had fortunately steered the Zamzam away from danger. The following 2 days were smooth sailing, however, and when passengers learned they were now only 4 days from Cape Town, where many of them would disembark, they began to make preparations in anticipation.
2: It won't be long now. My wife already has our bags packed.
11: I'm going to wave this handkerchief at the rail. My daughter will be on shore at Cape Town waiting for me.
12: Mama, I'll be so glad when we get to Africa. I can't wait to see Daddy.
10: That night, always careful to be prepared for any eventuality, Jim and Carolyn laid out their clothes for mourning and double-checked their emergency kit wrapped in a blanket, which also included diapers and canned milk for Janet and Jim's Bible. And like all the passengers, they'd been issued Kapok-filled life vests. In fact, Mrs. Lillian Danielson had spent some time repairing the rather ragtag vests that she and her children had been issued and had trimmed the straps of the full-size vests to fit her children. Anyway, Jim and Carolyn fell asleep that night, trusting in Jesus' care and happy that they would soon see Cape Town, located at the tip of Africa, appear on the horizon. However, they would continue with the Zamzam around the tip of Africa to the eastern coast, since they were headed for Tanganyika. At any rate, at 5:45 the next morning, their hopes and plans, along with those of all their shipmates, came to an ear-splitting halt.
8: Carolyn, wake up!
11: I'm awake! What was that? Jim, we're being shelled!
8: We're under attack! Quickly, get down! Lord, please help us. Protect us and bless us all. Save us if it be thy will, but if not, help us to be ready. Quickly, Carolyn, get dressed.
11: It's a good thing we set out our clothes last night.
8: Yes. Uh-oh, another shell! Get down, hit the floor! Oh, no. That last shell has wounded some of the passengers.
11: People are running for the lifeboats.
1: The first shell hit the radio antenna. We couldn't even send an SOS.
14: Watch out. Run to our lifeboat.
15: Peter, where are you?
8: Another shell. Carolyn, stay down. Woo! That one missed.
15: This way. Pajamas!
16: That lifeboat is completely smashed!
8: Quickly, get into your life vest.
11: Okay, I've got it. On. Here's yours. Oh, it's okay, baby. It's okay. Oh, Jim! They'll sink us! What should we do?
8: We'll have to run for our lifeboat. If we stay here, we could be trapped or hit by the next shell.
11: I've got Janet.
8: I'll grab our emergency kit. Lord, please help us. Okay, Carolyn, let's go.
10: Jim and Carolyn hurried with Janet to their assigned lifeboat position, only to discover that the boat had already been lowered. In many cases, lifeboats commandeered by the frantic Egyptian crew had been prematurely lowered and in some cases cast off from the side of the Zamzam without many of the assigned occupants aboard.
17: You, go down rope ladder. Women, children, first.
11: But the rope ladder, it's swaying around, crashing against the side of the boat and my baby.
17: I go down. Take baby for you. You follow. Hurry! Hurry!
10: Carolyn, clinging to the swaying ladder, carefully but hurriedly made her way down the rope ladder behind the Egyptian who was carrying Janet. As she neared the bottom, she was almost swept off by a hip-high wave, but managed to hang on. Within a few minutes, Jim, carrying the bundle with their supplies, joined her.

0: Once everyone was in the lifeboat, another problem emerged.
1: Cast off! Cast off!
2: Get us out of here!
3: We can't get the rope undone! Who has a knife?
1: Take the supply kit! I'm bored!
4: It's been broken into!
2: Oh! The Zamzam is lifting!
1: I think at least one of the shells struck beneath the waterline. She's taken on water.
5: If we don't cast off, she'll drag us down. Oh. Double check, everyone. We need a knife.
4: Oh, here, in the supply kit, a hatchet. Oh,
3: quick, hand it here.
0: No sooner had the lifeboat been cut free than Jim and Carolyn, holding onto Janet for dear life, could see that their situation, though precarious, was not as dire as some.
5: Oh! Look! That lifeboat just sank! And that one!
6: Oh, Jim!
7: Dear Lord, save them all!
2: What's going on?
3: The lifeboats were shot through with shrapnel! They're full of holes!
4: They're sinking right from under the passengers! Look! There's dozens of people in the water!
5: No! These waters are full of sharks! Oh, God help us if the sharks come!
2: Look! Mrs. Danielson and all!
0: It was true. Amidst those who had been thrust into the water was Mrs. Danielson, struggling to keep her children together. She had her toddler, who had slipped out of her oversized life vest, firmly clutched in one arm, and had gathered her other five children about her as they all bobbed in their life vests.
8: Children, trust Jesus. He loves you even more than Mommy and Daddy. He'll take care of you. Keep your mouths closed so you don't swallow the salt water. And pray, children, pray. Don't be afraid. If we get separated, we'll all plan to meet in heaven.
0: Clearly, the ordeal of the Zamzam passengers was far from over. And then, when they looked up...
5: Look! The warship that was shelling us is coming this way!
3: I hope they don't have machine guns on board. They may try to finish us off.
8: Look, they're flying a swastika!
4: I'd rather be shot than taken prisoner by the Germans.
8: Yes. Yeah.
7: Even if they don't shoot us, Carolyn, I'm not so sure I want to go aboard. My Canadian passport means that I'd be a prisoner of war.
6: Oh, Jim, what can we do? Janet and I are traveling on your passport, too.
7: I know, but you can prove you were born in the United States and that you're American.
6: But there aren't enough supplies on this lifeboat. You die out here in the ocean.
7: Well, right now, we don't know if the warship is coming to our rescue or if they'll just shoot us and take no prisoners at all.
8: Look! Look up!
9: Look, everyone. It's a rainbow! God has seen us. He is with us.
8: Praise God!
7: Carolyn, look! What's that in the water by our boat?
6: I don't know. Something black.
7: I'll just reach out and get it. Oh, Carolyn, look! It's my Bible!
6: It must have fallen out of our emergency bundle when you came down the ladder.
7: Imagine that. God brought it right alongside our boat, swirling in the water, right where I would see it. He is with us. Praise his name.
0: And so, even in the moment of their distress, God sent a sign, not only to Jim and Carolyn with their Bible, but to all the passengers of the Zamzam by way of the rainbow arching across the sea, a sign that he had not forgotten them. As these helpless survivors surveyed their situation, some of whom had been cast into the sea, some who were huddled in ill-equipped and leaky lifeboats, and all of whom watched with apprehension as the warship bore down upon them, none of them could know what lay ahead. Would they survive upon the ocean? Would they be killed? Would they be rescued? The next few moments might answer that question forever.
10: Oh, Aunt Carol, you can't quit there. What happens to Jim and Carolyn, to Mrs. Danielson and her children?
0: Well, Uncle Dan, I'm sorry to say that we're out of time for our program today, but I promise that next time I'll finish my story about the Zamzam.
10: I'm going to hold you to that promise, Aunt Carol.
0: Okay.
10: And I know everyone listening in right now will be back to find out what happens to all these folks. Just think, one mother and six children thrown into the sea.
11: It's hard to even imagine, I know.
10: And what about that rainbow?
11: Yes, the rainbow was amazing. There was no rain, no mist, no way for that rainbow to have appeared, except that it was sent by God for their encouragement.
10: Amen. And then there was the floating Bible and...
11: Well, like I said, we really must go now. But first, Uncle Dan, just in case someone doesn't have access to a computer and would like to contact us, let's give our address.
10: Good idea. Just write to us, Box 8, Niles, that's N-I-L-E-S, Michigan, 49120. That's Box 8, Niles, Michigan, 49120.
11: And now we really do have to go, but be sure to join us again next time.
10: God bless you.
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11: goodbye, everyone. See you.

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0: It is the best-selling book in history. 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
1: Hi, friends. Would you like to hear an amazing fact? In 2015, David Hole was prospecting for gold in Maryborough Regional Park near Melbourne, Australia. As he swept over the ground with his metal detector, it suddenly began to scream. There, within some yellow clay, he discovered a very heavy reddish-brown rock. Convinced the rock must contain a large vein of gold, he took it home and tried everything he could to open the rock. After all, Maryborough is the region of Australia where someone once found the largest gold nugget. It was called the Welcome Stranger. That was a 173-pound gold nugget back in 1869. So David was very optimistic. To break the red rock, he tried a rock saw. That didn't work. He tried an angle grinder. That did nothing. He tried a sharp drill. Nothing. Even dousing the thing in acid. However, not even a sledgehammer could make the slightest crack.

0: Finally, the rock sat around, but in 2021, David brought his mystery rock to the Melbourne Museum, where geologist Henry Dermott told him the 37-pound rock contained no gold. That's because it was actually a very rare and very hard iron-nickel alloy meteorite, only the second one that he had seen come to the museum in 37 years, in many ways making this more valuable than gold. They were finally able to cut a sample of the stone with a diamond saw and confirm that it was a rock that came from space. You know, Pastor Ross tells us in the Bible that sometimes there are rocks that come from space.
1: That's right, Pastor Doug. And of course, we're talking about meteor, and there's some wonderful stories, fascinating stories about meteors that have struck the earth. And I remember reading one, I think it was an Amazing Facts you did, Pastor Doug, about a meteor a lot smaller than this one that came through a guy's roof and landed on his couch right next to him. I forget the details, but it was quite an incredible story. But here you have a rock that came from space, and they didn't quite understand its value or didn't know where it came from. And for a while, it was sort of set aside until it was taken to the museum and they were able to do further explorations. Well, of course, that reminds us of what the Bible says about a rock that was set aside. And it was a stumbling rock, the Bible refers to, but it was a rock of immense value.
0: That's right. You can read in Psalm 118, verse 22. It tells us the stone that the builders rejected has become the chief cornerstone. And as a matter of fact, it's referred to about 7 or 8 times in the Bible. That one verse in Psalm 118, Jesus says in Matthew 21, he said to them, "Have you not read in the scriptures, the stone that the builders rejected has become the chief cornerstone? This was the Lord's doing, and it's marvelous in our eyes." Now, Jesus, when he quotes this, it's referring to a story in the Bible when Solomon was building the temple. And all the stones were cut at a quarry separately. And they were, you know, precisely measured, and then they were brought to the building site. That was a different location. And the cornerstone, because part of it sat on the bedrock and it was exposed to a downhill slope, it was an odd shape. It was square on some edges, but it was matching up the rock bed on the other edge. And they set it right in the middle of the building site, hoping that they'd recognize this was the whole building was going to be set by this. If you do mason work, you know that your first stone and your first row of bricks, it has to be straight or everything else is crooked. Well, they kept stumbling over it and tripping over it, and they finally rolled it down the hill into the Kidron Valley. And then when they kept trying to find the right stone to fit the corner, they realized they had taken the stone that had been sent from the quarry and rolled it down the hill. And they brought it back up, and it fit perfectly. And this became an allegory of what the Jewish nation did when their Messiah came. They didn't realize the stone that had been prepared to save the world, that they had tripped over it. They stumbled over it. And that stone is Christ. The Bible tells us that we are to build on the cornerstone of Jesus and his teachings. Christ said, "These words of mine, they are the rock upon which we build." The wise man builds on that rock. And even in the book of Daniel, Christ is compared to a stone because it's that stone that comes from the heaven like a meteorite that pulverizes all the pagan religions of the world, and it grows into a great mountain. Several prophecies that talk about these Bible meteors or stones.
1: That's right. Matter of fact, there's a prophecy in Revelation, Pastor Doug, that talks about the falling of the stars. It's one of the signs also of the coming of Christ. But the rock that you read about in the Bible, I was just thinking as you're talking about the rock representing Jesus, we also find Paul referring to the rock from which water came during the wilderness wandering of Israel as being a type of Christ.
0: That's right. Another example.
1: So Christ is the rock that brings forth living water. Well, friends, we have a free offer we want to make available to anyone who is watching. It's an offer that we don't often give because it's actually one of our best-selling magazines, and it's about Daniel and Revelation. 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In North America, the number for that is simply 800-835-6747, and you can ask for offer number 604. Again, it's the Daniel and Revelation magazine. 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And ask for free offer 604. We'll be happy to send it to anyone here in North America. Pastor Doug, talking about North America, we have people who are listening to us not only in North America, but through the internet around the world. Sometimes we get people who call as far away as Australia.

0: Africa. And so, friends, if you didn't know, not only can you hear us on the radio, but you can also watch what's happening here in the studio on Facebook, Doug Batchelor Facebook page, Amazing Facts Facebook page, and we're also on YouTube as well as Amazing Facts TV. So this is a good time if you'd like to participate and see what's happening here in the studio. Mm-hmm. You can go to one of those links. And if you have a Bible question, our phone line here to the studio is 800-463-7297. That's 800-463-7297. And before we go to the phone lines, let's start with prayer. Mm-hmm. Dear Father, once again, we are grateful that we have this time here at the beginning of a new week to open up your word and study together. And Father, we ask for your Spirit's guidance to lead us into a clear understanding of the Bible and also be with those who are listening wherever they might be. In Jesus' name, amen.
1: Amen.
0: Well, we're ready to go to the phone lines, and we have our first caller this evening is Glenn, listening from Ohio. Glenn, you're on Bible Answers Live.
2: As we approach the end of this age, and the book of Revelation, the prophecies there begin to showing themselves and fulfilling, there's one set of sevens that I know nothing about, and I don't know if anybody knows anything about, and I had a curiosity of where the people stand on the seven thunders of Revelation 10.
1: Well, you know, it says right there, and you read about this in Revelation 10, verse 3 and verse 4, and he cried with a loud voice, as when a lion roars, and when he cried out, the seven thunders uttered their voices. Now, when the seven thunders uttered their voices, I was about to write, but I heard a voice from heaven saying to me, seal up the things which the seven thunders uttered, and do not write them. So this was something that, at least for John, he was told that it was to be sealed or not revealed. Now, I think there's even in the book of Daniel, it talks about seal up the book until mm-hmm. the time of the end. But at the time of the end, it would be unsealed. Mm-hmm. So there's been a lot of speculation about what these seven thunders were.
0: Yeah, you know, the Bible doesn't tell us for sure what they are. But what is interesting is that Daniel would receive this in vision only to have a message from heaven, the voice from heaven say, seal this up. And we assume that's the voice of God saying, don't write this down. So why would God reveal something to the prophet and then say, oh, now don't write that down? Unless there's something revealed that's not perceived at first. And if you look at all of Revelation chapter 7, it really describes an experience of the early Advent believers in the early 1800s that, based on their study of the book of Daniel, came to a conclusion that Jesus was coming at the end of the 2300-day prophecy around 1844. They did the math correctly, but they misunderstood the event. They thought the sanctuary being cleansed was the earth. And so there was a mystery there. There was something that was not fully understood. And some have seen in the seven thunders sort of a parallel of that experience where something's revealed, but it's not completely understood until the event passes. Yep. So maybe there'll be a clear understanding of this as certain events begin to take place as we near the end.
1: Yeah, and Jesus said to the disciples, he said, there's many things I have to say to you now, but you're not able to bear them. Mm-hmm. So there was truth. And he said, it's too soon for me to tell you this.
0: Right.
1: And things were revealed as they were able to handle it.
0: You know, you might enjoy our free offer tonight, Glenn. It's on the books of Daniel and Revelation, and it's one of our magazines. If you'd like to receive that, just call 800-835-6747, and you can ask for the Daniel and Revelation magazine. We'll be happy to send it to you. We've got Anthony listening in New York. Anthony, you're on Bible Answers Live.
3: Yes, good evening, pastors. My question, I have two Bible verses for my question. Mm-hmm. The first one is Revelation 4, verse 8. It says, and the four beasts had each of them six wings about him, and they were full of eyes within. And this is the part I hone in on. And they rest not day and night, saying, holy, holy, holy, Lord God Almighty, which was and is to come. And then I look in Revelation chapter 8, verse 1, and at the opening of the seventh seal, it says, and when he had opened the seventh seal, there was silence in heaven about the space of half an hour. Mm-hmm. So I was just wondering how that works together. Is there something that causes those angels to pause from saying holy, holy, holy day and night for that space of half an hour? And then even what is that half an hour in heavenly time?
1: Yeah, well, there's an exception here, obviously, when there's silence in heaven, that would lead us to believe that heaven is vacated. Now, when will heaven be vacated? Well, it says when Christ comes, all the holy angels come with him. So if all of the angels have come with Christ and Christ

0: has come in the glory of the Father, then this reveals that time period. Now, in Bible prophecy, a day is a year. And so some have wondered, well, if it's talking about silence in heaven for the space of about half an hour, 1 hour is, you know, 1/24th of a day, which would be 15 days. About half of 15 is 7. So it's telling us that there's like a 7-day period when the heavenly staff, they come to redeem. You know, Jesus sends his angels to gather together his elect, and we're caught up to meet him in the air. And there's this procession. He may take us on a tour through the galaxies on our way to heaven. We're not sure, but that's why I think there's silence in heaven.
1: Mm-hmm. All the focus of the universe, really, at the time, is what's happening with Christ coming at the second coming, with all the angels. And so that's the emphasis. But I think for the most part, Pastor Doug, the reference in Revelation chapter 4 that talks about these four living creatures saying, holy, holy, holy, that is the case. As God does something or reveals his glory or acts in history, the response of the angels is holy, holy, holy in the presence of God. So, yes, that's forever and ever, that's general terms, but yeah, there's a little exception here, and that's that silence in heaven about a half an hour.
0: Yeah, you also find in Isaiah chapter 6, those seraphim around the throne of God are saying, holy, holy, holy. Mm-hmm. So I think Revelation is borrowing from or referring back to Isaiah's experience. Hey, thank you, Anthony. Good question.
1: All right, we have Harold listening in Illinois. Harold, welcome to the program.
2: All right, thanks for taking my call.
0: Yeah.
2: So what kind of led me to Christ to some extent was understanding John, where he says, before Abraham was, I am. I'm trying to understand the interaction between Jesus and the Jews when he says, your father, when Jesus says to the Jews, your father Abraham rejoiced that he would see my day. He saw it and was glad. This is in John 8:56.
0: Mm-hmm.
2: What is he referring to? He would see my day.
0: Well, God revealed many things to Abraham. Abraham was called a prophet. And I think that Abraham saw the day of Christ. In other words, the coming of Christ as our sacrifice most clearly when he had the experience of offering his son on the mountains of Moriah. And God said, you know, don't bring the knife down. Don't sacrifice your son. This was a test. And it was also a living demonstration in that you are willing to offer your son. I'm going to be offering my son. See, what Abraham said to Isaac, when Isaac said, where's the lamb? He said, we got the wood, we got the fire, where's the lamb? And Abraham said, my son, God will provide himself a sacrifice. Abraham saw the Messiah's coming. I think it was revealed to him that God would send his son. So I think Jesus is referring to that. Abraham was looking forward to that promised son of which Isaac was a type that would save the world from sin.
1: You know, we do have a book that talks about this great cost of the cross, and that's what it's called, the cost of the cross, that talks about Christ mm-hmm. and his sacrifice and how even in the Old Testament it was revealed in shadows and types through the sacrifice and mm-hmm. through the sanctuary service. We'll be happy to make that available to anyone who calls and asks. The number is 800-835-6747. That is our free offer line. You can ask for the book. It's called The High Cost of the Cross. We'll be happy to send it to anyone who calls and asks. Well, thank you, Harold. We've got Lindsay listening from also Idaho. Lindsay, welcome to the program.
3: Hi, thank you for taking my call.
0: Mm-hmm.
3: My question is, I am wondering, what does the Bible say about praying for others more so that are unbelievers?
0: Well, there's no question the Bible tells us to pray and intercede for others. And the ones who would need it most would be the ones who they're weak in faith or they don't have faith. Moses went up the mountain to intercede for God's people, even after they had, you know, gone into paganism and worshiped a golden calf. So, you know, they would qualify as people in a lost condition there. It says that they had a party and they were unclothed. So it turned into kind of a debauched orgy or something after the golden calf experience. So Moses went up and he interceded for him, and God heard his prayer and he gave the people another chance and showed them mercy. You see, many times when Moses interceded for the people, Abraham interceded for Lot and he actually interceded for the people of Sodom and Gomorrah as well in praying for Lot. And one time God heard Abraham and Sodom and Gomorrah were spared when he rescued them from the Assyrians that had invaded from the north. And then you go through the New Testament And, you know, Bible talks about many examples of prayer and intercession.
1: You know, it's almost like in one sense, the Bible reveals to us a great controversy between the forces of good and the forces of evil. Mm-hmm. And it seems that intercessory prayer allows God to do more to try and influence a person than he would do if we didn't pray. Mm-hmm. And, you know, I kind of imagine that if God, of course, God wants to save as many people as he possibly can, but there's certain rules, you might say, in this great controversy. There are things that God won't allow the devil to do, and God, being a God of justice, restricts his influence to some degree. But when somebody intercedes on behalf of somebody else, it almost gives God the right to say, let me do more because this person is praying specifically for that individual. That doesn't mean that they don't have free will. Of course, people can still choose. But that's why we find intercessory prayer so prominent in the Bible. Jesus prayed for his disciples. Disciples pray for others. Christians throughout Christian history have prayed and interceded for others. So there's great value in intercessory prayer. How many parents have prayed for their children? And I know, Pastor Doug, we've seen examples of a godly mother who has prayed for a wayward son, and she might even pass away, and after her death, her son comes to accept Christ. Mm-hmm. She doesn't see the fruit of her prayers, at least in this life, but there's power in intercessory prayer.
0: Absolutely.
1: We have a book. It's called Teach Us to Pray, and we'll be happy to send this to anyone who asks. The number is 800-835-6747, and again, you can ask for the book. It's called Teach Us to Pray. Danny's listening in Arizona. Danny, welcome to the program.
4: So my question comes from Matthew 14, 29, when Jesus walks on water. So Peter comes off, and he also walks on water. Jesus tells him to come, and so he's actually walking. So I imagine that his faith is actually allowing him to do that. But when he starts to sink, was it his lack of faith, and or was it also his focus that drove him down to the water?
0: You know, I think that you're on target with both. I think that he changed his focus. It says that he was looking at Christ and walking on the water, but then he saw the wind and the waves were boisterous. In other words, he took his eyes off of Christ. When his focus changed, his faith changed, which is just a very, very important point for every believer, that if we take our eyes off the solution and focus on the problem, we can become discouraged. The reason that David was able to defeat Goliath is, you know, he said, you come, you got a sword and a spear and a shield. He had his helmet and his armor. David said, but I'm coming against you in the name of the Lord. David's focus was on the answer, which is the Lord, not on the problem, which was the giant. Mm-hmm. And so I think that's key to the Christian life. Don't take your eyes off the answer and just focus on the problem, or you'll start thinking, it's like those 10 spies that went to look at the promised land and all they saw was the problems. But Joshua and Caleb, they saw the solution and they made it to the promised land because they had faith and they had the right focus.
4: And the focus, okay, all right. Yeah, that was my question. I was like, is faith really that fragile? Can it be that fragile in a person?
0: Yeah, I think it's your faith is directly impacted by where you direct your attention to the strength of the Lord and trusting the Lord. You start looking at your weakness and your problems. And it can happen that quickly, I believe it.
1: Mm-hmm. All right, well, thank you, Danny, for your call. We got Joey listening in Michigan. Joey, welcome to the program.
5: Oh, hello.
0: Hi.
5: This is Joey calling from Michigan. We listen to you on Strong Tower Radio. We were just asked from their Christmas party, so thank you very much.
0: Good.
5: Yeah. Anyway, I have a question. We were reading Kings. This is my first time through the Bible, and in 2 Kings, they talk about Jeroboam a lot, about being like kind of the cookie cutter for the evil guy or whatever.
0: Yeah.
5: They refer to somebody that's in the way of Jeroboam is evil. I just wonder why they always go back to him. And is there more than one Jeroboam?
0: Yes. There is more than one Jeroboam. And I think there's another king that named his son Jeroboam. But the Jeroboam that is the most infamous, when the kingdom of Israel broke away from the kingdom of Judah, the 10 tribes in the north broke away, they picked a new king. Instead of the sons of David, they said, we're going to pick our own king. And Jeroboam is the one who instigated that rebellion. And you know, all would have been well, except he said, you know, I'm afraid now that the people in my kingdom are going to go to the temple in Judah, which was

0: Rehoboam's kingdom, the son of Solomon. And he said, I'm afraid they're going to start going down there and their hearts are going to be drawn back to Judah and they'll lose their loyalty. So to prevent them from needing to go to Jerusalem for the feasts, he said, we're going to set up altars in Bethel and Dan. And he made golden calves, which God had clearly told them not to do. They'd already gotten in trouble doing that once before. And he began to make people priests that were not of the Levites or the sons of Aaron. And the Bible was very clear that only the Levites and the sons of Aaron were to serve in the temple and as priests. And he basically led the kingdom, those 10 tribes, into idolatry, which is breaking one of the commandments. So from then on, the Bible talks about Jeroboam, the son of Nebat, who did make Israel to sin. He led the whole nation away, and it lasted, I guess, all the way through the time of Ahab until they fell. So there was, I believe, another king who named his son Jeroboam. And there may even be just, you know, someone in the chronologies named Jeroboam that isn't related. It wasn't that uncommon of a name. But, yeah, that one infamous king, he was a servant
1: so
0: of Solomon,
1: kind of
0: broke away.
1: He cascade of idolatry.
0: Exactly,
1: maybe.
0: Yeah. He set the stage, and it just lasted for generations.
1: Okay.
0: So if you look up the phrase, Jeroboam, who caused Israel to sin, I think that's about 15 times in the Old Testament.
1: Okay. Very good. Well, thank you so much.
0: All right. Thank you.
1: All right.
0: Appreciate
1: bye.
0: Your question, Joey.
2: All right. We've got Smyrna listening from California. Smyrna, welcome to the program.
3: Hi. Good evening, Pastor Ross, Pastor Doug Batchelor. It's beautiful to talk to you this evening. And I have a very special question who came out actually from my 13-year-old. He had asked me, what happened to Lazarus after he was resurrected, since we know that he was the best friend of Jesus. So the question is, what happened to him after he was resurrected? Did he go to heaven after Jesus died? And he got resurrected, and then, you know, he was a couple days in earth with his disciples, but then, he went to heaven. We know that. So his question is if Lazarus went with him to heaven.
0: All right, good question. Now, there are several people that Jesus and the apostles and a couple of Old Testament prophets resurrected. Elijah and Elisha, both resurrected boys that were dead in the Old Testament. They grew up and they lived normal lives and then they died again. But they were saved from a premature death. In the New Testament, Jesus resurrected, three people? He resurrected the widow's son of Nain. He resurrected the daughter of Jairus, and he resurrected Lazarus, and then he resurrected himself. He said, I lay my life down, I take it up again. But the three people that he resurrected, they lived normal lives, and then they died again, either from sickness or accident or sabotage. You know, the Bible tells us that the religious leaders were so uncomfortable that Lazarus was a living testimony of Jesus' power, they even wanted to kill him. But there's no record that they did kill him. They were just threatened by him. But as far as we know, Lazarus did not go to heaven. And you might be thinking of the parable of the rich man and Lazarus. And Lazarus was a very common name, like, you know, the name John, present company included, or Tom or Bob. They're just very common name. And so it's not unusual that Jesus used the word Lazarus in his parable.
2: Now, there is a group that was resurrected at the time of Christ's resurrection. If you
0: but Lazarus wasn't dead then.
2: No, he wasn't. So you don't think he's part of the group. Right, no. Right. No, not at all. But it does talk about this group that were resurrected at the time of Christ's resurrection, and it seems as though they were taken to heaven
0: yes.
2: at the ascension of Christ. But as Pastor Doug points out, Lazarus was alive and well at that time and probably was still involved in helping to provide for his sisters at home. So we have no record of him going to heaven, although, you know, most likely he's waiting for the resurrection, just like the other saints, the other believers are waiting for the second coming of Christ and the resurrection.
0: Yeah. And we have a study that talks about the resurrection, death, and the resurrection, and we'd be happy to send a free copy of that to
2: you. Yeah, absolutely.
0: Our sister.
2: It is talking about the second coming of Christ and what happens when Jesus comes. It's called Rescue from Above and tells you all about the second coming. We'll be happy to send that to anyone who asks for it. It's just 800-835-6747. And you can ask for the study guide, Rescue from Above, and we'll be happy to send it right out.
0: All right, we got 47 seconds until our break. I don't think that'd be fair to take a question right now, Pastor Ross. And let's just remind people that if you are not acquainted with Amazing Facts,

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6: My name is John Ross, and we've got a whole group of people who are waiting to give us their Bible questions. 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
7: So my question is, I know the Bible in 1 Timothy 2:9 says that women shouldn't adorn themselves with gold or pearls. So what about like gemstones? Do those count as jewelry too?
0: Well, you know, the principle is, and I want to make clear, there's going to be plenty of people in heaven that wear jewelry, but when you study in the Bible seems to encourage that we avoid ornamentation

0: in. Why not, Lord? You didn't wear enough jewelry. You know, so I just try not to create a stumbling block. The Bible speaks against, says Jacob and his family, they buried their jewelry when they went to meet with the Lord. And Isaiah chapter 3 talks about the proud daughters of Zion. And then it begins to enumerate their articles of jewelry that they wear. So, and what I'm saying, like I said, this is not just me. This is what you used to hear from Pentecostals, Baptists, Methodists. They all used to talk about. John Wesley wrote widely about it. Said, well, Christians need to be careful about their attire, not just gold and jewelry. It's talking about modesty.
1: Mm-hmm.
0: And in our culture today, men and women, they often dress in a very provocative way. And Bible's clear that we should be modest in our apparel.
1: You know, we do have a book that deals with jewelry. It's called Jewelry, How Much is Too Much? This is a common question that we get, Pastor Doug, so we have some Bible resources on that. If you'd like to learn more about the subject, call 800-835-6747. You can ask for the book. It's called Jewelry, How Much is Too Much? You know, Pastor Doug, talking about jewelry, we know of some fairly well-known televangelists who were on TV, and one of the criticisms that came against these televangelists was just the amount of jewelry that they were, both them and their wives, but very expensive necklaces and bracelets and rings just about on every finger. It just doesn't set the right...
0: Especially when they're begging for offerings.
1: Yeah, I know. It doesn't set the right tone. You can't imagine
0: Jesus. And then you
1: Jesus
0: say, what would Jesus
1: that?
0: Do? Exactly. Yeah. That's the thing, is what would Jesus do?
1: Yeah, so... All right, well, thanks for your call. We've got Nuke listening from Minnesota. Nuke, welcome to the program.
2: All right, so I just had one question. So my question was really based off of a principle in the Bible in Isaiah chapter 28, verses 9 and 10, where the Bible says that the Lord declared the end from the beginning. And or rather, where he said precept upon precept, line upon line, here a little and there a little. Mm-hmm. And then where he says in Isaiah 46, verses 9 and 10, that he declared the end from the beginning. And so when I look at the beginning, you know, when I look at Genesis, I see that, you know, there's the beast, you know, which is the serpent. There's the woman. And then there's Adam, who was at the time, he was the king of the earth before he sinned. And then we look in Revelation and we see the same thing. We see the beast, we see the harlot woman, and then we see the kings of the earth that committed fornication with the harlot woman. And so the reason that I emphasize this is because I wanted to see why is it that we believe that in Revelation, the harlot woman and the beast, they're the same entity, when in Genesis, which is the beginning, we don't see them to be the same entity. So we see that the beast and the woman are two totally separate entities.
0: Okay, now I hope I understood your question, because you went, you know, from Isaiah about God declaring the end from the beginning to Revelation and the beasts. But let me focus on the last thing you said. How do we know that the beast and the woman are the same? In Revelation, you see an evolution of the beast. So the dragon that you see with seven heads and ten horns in Revelation chapter 12 is that same Roman power, but it goes through a change by the time you get to Revelation 17, where you now see a woman riding on that beast. So there's a confederacy between this woman and the beast. And, you know, most Protestant theologians believe that the woman in Revelation 17 was talking about how the church had commingled Christian teachings with Roman pagan teachings, and that's why it's pictured as a woman there. So you see there's sort of a consolidation of Rome, pagan Rome, with Christianity, which was supposed to be Christ's bride, but she's become unfaithful, and she's become a political power. She's now committing fornication with the kings of the earth, and so, you know, you see, and then you've got the different beasts in Daniel and Revelation. So you've got a lot of beasts that are evolving through the Bible, culminating with the final persecuting power.
1: Well, I think to be consistent with Bible symbolism, a beast represents a political power, mm-hmm. and a woman represents a church. What's unique about Revelation chapter 17, you have a woman and a beast. Mm-hmm. So the power that's described in Revelation 7 or Revelation 17 is not only a religious power symbolized by the woman, but it is also a political power. And if you look at what this power represents, we understand that to be the papal power, the Church of Rome, not only is it clearly a religious power, it's the largest church in the world, the largest Christian church, but it is also an independent nation, the smallest country in the world.

0: world is the Vatican.
1: 109-acre country.
0: That's right. So it's a political power and a religious power.
1: And they do have a wall around it.
0: They do have a wall around it. They do. And they have ambassadors all over the place. Right. They have an ambassador to the United States and the UN. So I don't think, you know, we're not talking about the same necessarily. We're still faithful to the symbols. We're not talking about the same. It is the same power, but it's different aspects of the same power. It's the religious power represented by the woman, the political power represented by the beast.
1: So hopefully that made some sense. Nook, did we answer your question?
2: Yeah, I can see what you guys are saying with the political power and the religious power. Looking at it from Genesis is kind of what the point that I was making was that, you know, you had the beast who
1: gave the serpent and the woman there in Genesis.
2: Yeah, exactly. Yeah. And so the serpent enticed the woman into taking of that fruit. That would have been a representation of his power. And then she enticed the king of the earth to partake of it. And with her enticing the king of the earth, what that did was that allowed the whole world to fall into corruption. This very same way we see in Revelation, the beast enticed the woman, and the woman, she corrupts the earth with her false teachings and ideologies.
1: Yeah,
2: you know, so that was the really parallel that I was trying to make to see if you guys could see that.
1: Well, there's actually you've got a good point there, and we have a book that talks about the beast, the dragon, and the woman that makes some of the same parallels.
0: Yeah, absolutely.
1: We'll send them a free
0: copy. You'll really enjoy it. If you'd like to receive that book, just call 800-835-6747. You can ask for the book, The Dragon, the Beast, and the Woman. We'll be happy to send it to anyone who calls and asks. It's a fascinating study, Revelation 17. Thanks for your call, Nook. We've got Janet listening in North Carolina. Janet, welcome to the program.
3: Good evening, pastors, and thank you and bless you both for your ministry and taking the time to do this. And I just have to say, Pastor Doug, 7 years ago, I watched a little online thing you did about the Sabbath, and you changed and saved my life. So,
1: oh, praise the Lord.
3: I can't thank you enough.
1: Praise the Lord. Thank you so much for that, Janet.
3: Can't thank you enough for that.
1: Well, that's why we do it.
3: I've been doing your Bible reading plan, and we just finished up reading Daniel, and at the very end of Daniel 12, verses 11 to 13, it talks about two other time prophecies that, I mean, I learned about all the other ones from All Your Present Truth, the 1260 days, the 2300 days, the 70 weeks, but I never heard anyone talk about these two other time prophecies, and I was just wondering what they were about.
1: You know, you got more time prophecies in Daniel chapter 12 than any other chapter in the Bible. It mentions a 1260-day period, a 1290-day period, and a 1335-day period. And, you know, rather than you almost have to draw a chart for someone on the screen and explain what this is talking about. But most of the prophecies in Daniel are talking about the persecution that God's people would go through during this time, this great persecution of the Dark Ages. Jesus refers to this great time of trouble. And it the heart of it is this 1260-year period, which is what you'd call 3.5 prophetic years, 1,260 days. That's 3.5 Jewish years. They had 30 days in a month. Revelation calls it 42 months. And it also talks about the time periods that led into that with the 1335 and the 1290. You know, the best thing is if she got that magazine on Daniel and Revelation, I think there's a chart in there that explains that.
0: It is. It'll make it.
1: It's hard to cover
0: clear.
1: That in 3 minutes or so.
0: Yeah, if you're looking for just a starting point, just real quick for those dates, the 1290 begins in 508. And the reason that's specifically mentioned is the conversion of Clovis, king of the Franks, and France became the greatest supporter of the papal
1: Holy
0: power.
1: Holy Roman Empire.
0: Right.
1: Yeah.
0: So that's why that date is specifically mentioned. 1290 will bring you up to 1798, when the papal power was broken and the Pope was taken a prisoner and they confiscated the political states of the Vatican at the time. The 1335 brings you right up to 1843, which is a significant date as it relates to the 2300 days and 1844.
1: Great Advent Awakening.
0: That's right. Again, that's all in the magazine, Daniel and Revelation. We'll be happy to send that to anyone who calls and asks. The number for that is 800-835-6747 and ask for the Daniel and Revelation magazine. And as we said a little earlier, this is not something that we can offer every week, but we're doing it this week, so take advantage of it. Mm-hmm. You'll be blessed. Next caller that we have is Elijah. Elijah listening from Washington. Elijah, welcome to the program.
4: I got a couple quick questions here. The first is about the Ark of the Covenant. We just did a Bible Amazing Prophecies here at a seminar with Mark Fox and Yakima here. But my question is, we know the Ark of the Covenant is in heaven and the sanctuary is being cleansed. But I was wondering, I've heard somewhere where maybe the Ark might be found, like the actual Ark of the Covenant here on earth that might be discovered.
1: All right. Now, in Revelation and Pastor Ross, I think it's in Revelation 16 where it says, I saw heaven open and the Ark of the Covenant.
0: That's Revelation 11.
1: 11, sorry, okay. In Revelation 11, it does mention the ark being seen in heaven. I don't think that means that God caught the ark that had been captured, or that had been hidden by Jeremiah the prophet. I don't think that means that that was caught up to heaven. I think it's also talks about the altar of incense in heaven.
0: The candlesticks.
1: Yeah, that's all there. So those are symbols of the sanctuary it's taking us through. I believe the real Ark of the Covenant is still on earth, and it's probably hidden somewhere in the vicinity of Jerusalem, because before Nebuchadnezzar destroyed the temple and Jeremiah the prophet clearly forewarned King Zedekiah, he said, the temple is going to be burned with fire. And they wanted to preserve their national treasure, and Jeremiah with some of the priests very likely hid it in one of the many caves that honeycombed the city of Jerusalem. So the Babylonians were not captured. It's never mentioned from that time onward. It's probably still hidden. Most of the people that probably knew the secret died, except Jeremiah, and of course he's dead now too. So will it be revealed again before the end of time? That'd be a wonderful archaeological, it'd be the greatest archaeological
0: find. That's right.
1: Find.
0: We thought the discovery of King Tutankhamun's tomb was of significance. Could you just imagine the discovery of the Ark of the Covenant? That would be spectacular.
1: It'd be a lot easier to preach the Ten Commandments if that.
0: That's right. All right. Well, thanks for your call, Elijah. Our next caller that we have is Ajota, listening from Pittsburgh. Ajota, welcome to the program.
5: Listen, my question is based, we're going to go back into Genesis, the sixth chapter. Now, back when I was in Oakland College with Elder Cleveland and Dr. Wright, these people that I knew so well, there was one section of Genesis 6 I've always had a question about, and it deals with the idea of what went into the Ark of Noah. Now, we're told that of the two unclean and seven pairs with seven with the clean were supposed to go inside of the Ark, and the Bible says there, to me it's specific, it says, of what I made.
1: Mm-hmm.
5: And my point would almost be phrased like this. Why isn't there a Jurassic Park in the Ark? I believe that dinosaurs and all these types of creatures that were outside of the Ark were not creatures that God made. And I'm curious if that line of reasoning would sound like something that could be considered. I think that carbon dating might be inaccurate. I don't believe that there are creatures that were here 30 million years before God said, let there be light. So how do we make the appearance of these things fit the narrative of what actually went in the Ark?
1: Okay. Well, first of all, the Bible tells us that God told Noah to, create the ark so that it could preserve all life. And some people, they see the giant dinosaur bones. I lived across the street from, literally across the street from the American Museum of Natural History as a kid in New York City. And I would go look at the great the bone assemblies of the Triceratops and the Tyrannosaurus Rex and the Brontosaurus and these huge reptiles, thunder lizards, that's the dinosaur. And people say, how in the world are you going to fit two of those on the ark? Well, I know that there are reptiles that were preserved by God on the ark, and they believe that these were just big reptiles. So which ones may have been amalgamated by man that were not preserved, and which ones were reptiles that God created that just were large? I mean, alligators, they find fossils of alligators that were 50 feet long. Well, maybe that's an exaggeration. A lot bigger. Mm-hmm. Right now they got them over 20 feet.
0: Mm-hmm.
1: They had some, they may be 50 feet long, huge alligator-like creatures. And so, but Noah didn't have to necessarily take the full-grown ones. He could have taken eggs, for that matter. I mean, I don't know that he did that. But he could have taken very small ones.

0: ones. And I think the Moody Bible Research did a study, and they said that, you know, the average animal in the world today is the size of a sheep or smaller. And God didn't need to take 20 different kinds of dog. He took two probably wolf-like dogs, and all the other dog breeds have come from them, just like all the different races of people in the world came from Adam and Eve. So I believe that, you know, there were reptiles on the ark. There were a lot of very big ones, a lot of big mammals, too, that lived before the flood. And it seems the whole environment and everything became dwarfed and stunted after the flood. Which ones may have been the amalgamation of man that didn't get on the ark? I don't know. It doesn't say in the Bible or anywhere else.
1: Well, you know, we also do have, I'm thinking of the book of Job, it talks about a behemoth. Yeah, Leviathan that lives in the sea, and then a behemoth. And it says God made them. So yeah. God made Leviathan, God made behemoth. And if you look at the description that we find there in the book of Job, it's not a description of any animal that we have now. It talks about its tail being as thick as a cedar and its legs being big and round. So it can't be an elephant, because an elephant has a tiny little tail. But it's a description of some kind of – it could very well be some kind of a dinosaur that lived. It talks about how that it lived by the reeds and by the water, and it's a very interesting description. But as you mentioned, Pastor Doug, the environment changed. You have woolly mammoths that – must have made it on the ark, because they survived after the flood. Mm-hmm. They died out eventually. So we don't know which of those giant animals actually made it through the
0: and
1: flood.
0: And then Nimrod in the Bible is called the mighty hunter, and he probably, they were hunting some of these big things down. You're not a mighty hunter for killing a mouse.
1: Right.
0: You're a mighty hunter because you're killing something big.
1: Right.
0: And they may have rendered some of these survivors extinct. So it'll be interesting to go back and see how that played out.
1: You know, we do have a book that talks about, you know, it was mentioned in the call, carbon dating. We have a book called How Evolution Flunked the Science Test. And it talks about some of these commonly believed or accepted theories that if you look at it a little bit deeper, you realize it's not built on a very solid foundation. The book is called How Evolution Flunked the Science Test. And we'll be happy to send that out to anyone who calls and asks. The number is 800-835-6747. Mm-hmm. And we'll get that in the mail and send it out to you. We've got Chase listening in Illinois. Chase, welcome to the program.
2: Yeah, I have a question. It's about Isaiah 65, verse 20, where it says, "No more shall an infant from there live but a few days, nor an old man who has not fulfilled his days, for the child shall die 100 years old. But the sinner being 100 years old shall be accursed." I was wondering, because I remember you talked about this before in one of your sermons, how it's like the child... It doesn't mean that the child like dies in heaven, because there's no one dying in heaven, but it's saying that they'll mature after 100 years of age. And I was just wondering, like, is that concept also kind of illustrated in Genesis chapter 5 when it talks about the genealogy of Adam?
0: Yeah, you'll notice that in the early genealogies that some of these people were not even getting married and having children until they were over 100. Now, that was amazing by the time of Abraham, because, you know, then they had a more normal lifespan. But people matured more slowly. They live longer. And in heaven, kids will not grow into maturity in, you know, 15 years. I think that parents are going to get to enjoy them being children a little longer if they're reunited in the resurrection and they're still children. They'll get to grow up. Bible talks about children in heaven, that, you know, a child will lead the wolf and the lion and the lamb. A child plays on the hole of a venomous serpent and it doesn't hurt. So, yeah, but they'll grow more slowly. So when it says a child will die 100 years old, die is an unfortunate translation. There's no children dying in heaven. It's talking about a child won't even cease to be a child. And the word die and cease can sometimes be interchanged there. Pastor Ross, we have 3 minutes. Can we do another question?
1: Yes, we've got Wanda listening in British Columbia. Wanda, welcome to the program.
3: So I have a question, and it's in Psalms 23, verse 4. And it says... Yea, though I walk through the valley of the shadow of death, I will fear no evil, for thou art with me. Thy rod and thy staff, they comfort me. So I was wondering the difference between the rod and the staff, the significance of them, and why they would comfort me.
0: All right, well, that's a good question. A shepherd would have a staff. Now, they could do one of two things. A shepherd might have two different sticks. One is like a club that was more of a weapon against jackals and things that might harm the sheep. Another one was a staff. Some of them used one for both. And the staff often had a crook on the end of it. And if you needed to grab a sheep, it's hard to run up and catch them. But if they had a crook where they would scoot it around their back leg and it would capture their back leg and they pull it up towards them. and that would sometimes be

0: be a means of discipline, but it would also be used to ward off anything that might harm them. And so we are comforted by God's protection and by his discipline. And so David, as a shepherd, he employed these symbols he was very well acquainted with, that you know, the shepherd's rod and his staff are both for the benefit of the sheep.
1: Yeah, okay, well, that makes sense. So the rod is more the disciplining one, or keeping in line.
0: Well, I think the staff is the one that they use for hooking the sheep and bringing it in, and the rod was the one that they would
2: use against the wolf or the bear that comes to take the sheep.
0: And you often hear about the rod of Aaron and Moses that was lifted up and it was, you know, leading the sheep. Moses was a shepherd.
2: And in Revelation, it talks about Jesus coming with the rod of iron to execute judgment upon wicked. Well, he's coming as the good shepherd to protect his sheep. Because if you read in Revelation, there's a death decree that's passed just before Jesus comes. So Christ comes to the rescue of his people. And it is a judgment that falls upon the wicked. So the rod protects us. The staff guides us. Yeah. And we can see both of those parallels or symbols being used in the Bible.
0: Very good. Good question.
2: All right. Well, I'm looking at the clock, Pastor Doug. We've got a minute before we're going to say goodbye to our friends who are listening on satellite radio. For the rest of you who are listening, we do have our bonus questions, and we like this part of the program. We try to answer as many Bible questions in about 2 minutes, and we get those questions sent to us. So if you have a question that you'd like to try and have us answer, you can just send your question to BALQuestions@AmazingFacts.org. That's the website, BALQuestions@AmazingFacts.org. And as I said, we take about 2 minutes, Pastor Doug, and try to answer as many questions as possible. We've got a whole bunch of questions, so we're looking forward to that segment of the program. 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
2: Well, Pastor Doug, we've got a number of questions that's come in, and we want to greet those who stayed by for this part of the program. So here we go. Question number one. Pastor Doug, do you have any idea how long Adam and Eve lived in the garden before they sinned?
0: Well, we don't know the exact time, but chances are it was not very long, because God told them, be fruitful and multiply. Presumably, the plumbing was working perfectly. They had not had any children yet, so I'm guessing that they'd probably only been there a matter of months before they fell into sin.
2: All right, next question that we have. Is there a difference, biblically speaking, between a messenger and a prophet?
0: Well, you know, someone could be, as you mentioned before, a career prophet, where it's a calling upon their life. And then other times, God might be giving a person a particular message for a specific time and person. And so in that sense, yes, there could be a difference.
2: Okay. Question number three. What will happen to those who are living, but they are not saved, when Jesus comes the second time?
0: It says the wicked, if they're unsaved, they're in the category of the lost. They are destroyed by the brightness of his coming. Revelation says they're calling for the rocks and the mountains to fall on them and hide them from the face of the one who sits on the throne. So for them, it's not a good day.
2: Okay, next question that we have. Luke 22:47 says, but they who did not know but committed things worthy of stripes shall be beaten with few stripes. And the question is asked, is this justice?
0: Yeah, you know, every judge will mete out sentence based on knowledge. If a person committed a crime in ignorance, then it's very different than a person who read the law, they knew the law, they saw the sign. It's, you know, if you tell the officer, look, the speed limit changed and you didn't have it posted, I did not know, he's going to show you more mercy than if you drove by six signs that said speed limit 55 and you're going 90. So he said, look, you knew, you saw it. So the Lord judges us based upon knowledge.
2: Okay, last quick question. Pastor Doug, you got the Father, the Son, and the Holy Spirit, and that is the Godhead or the Trinity, but are they all one being or one person?
0: three separate persons, and part of the

reason we know this is you look at the baptism of Jesus and you see God the Father is in heaven. He is speaking. Jesus is not being a ventriloquist. He said, "This is my beloved Son," and God the Spirit is coming down in the form of a dove. And of course, when Jesus prayed to the Father and the Father answers and says, "You know, I will glorify you and I have glorified you," you've got individual persons. Hey, thank you, listening friends. It's been so much fun answering your Bible questions. God willing, we'll have another chance next week. Make sure and tune in and check out the Amazing Facts website.

0: 2024 and approved for 3 months, meaning it expired August 3rd. Anticipating its expiration, the Belize Bus Association wrote to the Transport Minister on July 15 requesting an extension, but says it has yet to receive a decision. And the Belize Communications Workers for Justice, the BCWJ, is asking for more evidence before BTL's proposed $80 million acquisition of Speednet Communications Limited proceeds. In a release issued on Tuesday, the BCWJ reiterated its opposition to the transaction, arguing that assurances about the purchase price, projected payback, and available network capacity are not enough. According to the organization, the review must explain how Speednet spectrum, customer base, network, and other assets were valued. It must also establish how much BTL may have to spend to integrate, replace, or retire systems following the acquisition. The organization is calling on Cabinet, the Social Security Board, and the Public Utilities Commission to ensure the financial, technological, competitive, and worker-related questions are satisfactorily answered before the transaction is endorsed or approved. The BCWJ says its position is straightforward: complete the due diligence, disclose the supporting evidence, and allow the relevant institutions and the public to evaluate the proposed acquisition using complete information. The Minister of Agriculture held its annual general meeting in Dangriga this morning. The meeting took place at the Russell Chister Garcia Auditorium, focusing on the sector's contribution to the economy, its achievements over the past year, and the challenges affecting farmers and producers. Minister of Agriculture Roderick Ferguson says agriculture currently accounts for some 15% of Belize's gross domestic product. He hopes to see that contribution increase significantly through more production, investment, and market development. Ferguson, however, acknowledged the financial challenges confronting the government as farmers continue to seek assistance with production costs, climate-related losses, and other pressures. He discussed the difficulties involved in providing subsidies to an industry with competing needs and limited public resources.
1: Agriculture drives an economy. Even though over the last 15 years, tourism has taken the lead for the GDP of the country of Belize, right now agriculture contributes only 15% to Belize GDP. That can be changed if we so desire. And Belize, we are a very small economy. And so it is difficult for government of Belize to subsidize agriculture. But in many countries around the world, there is a special budget of subsidy to agriculture. I'm hopeful that one day that will become and happen in Belize. For example, I was comparing the cheddar cheese that we produce in Belize and the cheddar cheese that we import into the country. Imagine the cheese we produce in Belize is more expensive than the cheese we import. It only costs $8 to import cheese. And so our product comes from a very expensive market. As a Minister of Agriculture, we need to find a way how that can be reduced.
0: Executive Officer Selva Lobaiza also provided an overview of the sector's performance across the country, highlighting developments within the various agricultural industries and production areas.
2: The event, we have all the departments being here today. What they do is they present on what they have accomplished for the last year, and also they present what they hope to accomplish for the next year. This event is held annually, and so this is where we basically take a look at the ministry to see how it has performed.

0: are the goals we want to achieve for the upcoming year. We have also with us, it's a two-day event, so we have one day where we have the departments from the ministry, and then the second day is when we have our partners in development, where we have ORISA, AICA, FAO also doing presentations in terms of the collaboration and the projects that we have ongoing with them. We have a robust agriculture agricultural sector now. I mean, we have done quite a lot of work. One of our success stories right now is our livestock sector, which has been growing tremendously, and as almost as I would say is growing, is as big as the sugar industry now. Not only in the number of farmers, but also in the contribution in those to the economy. We've been working very closely with also the Shrimp Association, with the shrimp growers. We know shrimp is on a rebound now, so we're hoping that shrimp will go back to its heyday, where they were producing like up to 8 million pounds of shrimp, 16 million pounds of shrimp for the year. Right now, all that is being produced right now is being consumed. Most of it is being consumed locally, and just a little bit is being exported to Jamaica and to Mexico. Our vegetable section, our horticultural section, is we are producing almost for our consumption in terms of the country. We're growing between 6 to 9 months of local production. We're hoping to be able to produce enough so that we don't have to import anything at all. But we are slowly getting there. We're trying new varieties, and our farmers are doing a lot of work.
1: The AGM also gave technical officers and other stakeholders an opportunity to review ongoing programs and identify areas requiring greater attention. Meanwhile, the Ministry of Transport is strengthening traffic enforcement through a series of training exercises involving transport personnel and police officers, designed to improve officers' understanding and application of Belize's traffic laws while ensuring greater consistency during roadside inspections and enforcement operations. Deputy Chief Transport Officer Peter Williams says the exercises combined classroom instruction with practical sessions, allowing the participants to apply what they learned under real-world conditions.
2: Regarding enforcement, the Department of Transport has firstly been conducting trainings for our officers, and not just for officers at the Department of Transport. We have extended the trainings to the members of the Belize Police Department, as well as officers from the various municipal authorities across the country. And we believe that proper training is going to result in improvements in enforcement. So training is fundamental. And so we have been conducting several trainings to be able to better equip the officers with the skills and the knowledge to be able to be more effective when they're out there conducting their enforcement. A part of the enforcement trainings that we've been done comes with an enforcement exercise as well, a practical exercise, where officers are then able to implement the knowledge and information that they have learned during the training.
1: Williams says the training is followed by coordinated checkpoints along the country's highways and other roadways. Those operations are intended to identify traffic offences and cite motorists found violating the law.
2: Also, we've had some with what we refer to as joint operations, joint enforcement operations, with officers from the Belize Police Department as well as from the various municipalities. During these enforcement exercises, we have indeed observed an increase in offenses related to the use of motorcycles, ranging from excessive passengers, ranging from persons who are not using their helmets. We've seen reckless driving. We've seen drink driving and a litany of other offenses when it comes to the use of motorcycles. And so certainly we have been observing an increase in offenses as it pertains to use of motorcycles. Now, to combat this issue, we have increased our prosecution of these persons as well. So while, yes, we have officers who would issue traffic violation tickets during enforcement operations, we have

0: also ramped up the arresting and charging of persons who commit road traffic collisions as well. So because we need to be able to send a strong message to members of the public, because there's this perception that you commit a road traffic collision offense and you just get slapped with a traffic violation ticket for $25 or $50 or what have you. And so we're sending a stronger message to offenders, to persons who are not adhering to the Motor Vehicles and Road Traffic Act, so that they understand that the officers do have the authority and powers of arrest, and we are exercising that authority. Persons are arrested and charged before the magistrate court, and they are fined by the court. And so that is a part of the enforcement strategy that we've been looking at.
1: According to Williams, the exercises are part of the ministry's wider effort to improve road safety, strengthen collaboration between transport officers and the police department, and encourage motorists to comply with traffic regulations. The British Chamber of Commerce and Industry, the BCCI, says it has not declined an invitation to meet with Cabinet over Belize Telemedia Limited's proposed acquisition of SpeedNet Communications Limited. The Chamber issued the clarification after its inability to attend a meeting scheduled for today was reportedly interpreted as an unwillingness to engage. According to the BCCI, its president and CEO are currently in El Salvador as part of an official Belizean delegation attending the signing of the Belize-El Salvador Partial Scoop Agreement. That engagement, which includes government and private sector representatives, continues through Friday. The BCCI says it advised government of the scheduling conflict and requested that cabinet meeting be moved to another date, maintaining that its temporary unavailability should not be construed as a refusal to participate in consultations. The chamber says it remains prepared to meet with cabinet and the other social partners before cabinet reportedly makes a final decision on the proposed acquisition next Tuesday, August 18. However, the BCCI stressed that its position on the transaction has not changed. It says concerns surrounding market competition, transparency, corporate governance, regulatory oversight, and the broader public interest remain unresolved. The Chamber has renewed its call for substantive answers to those concerns and says it remains committed to constructive and transparent dialogue with the government and the relevant regulatory bodies. A 33-year-old fisherman remains in police custody following a deadly stabbing at Rangwana Quay yesterday afternoon. Police say that incident occurred at around 4:30 when the detained man, 35-year-old Belize City fisherman Jose Luis Arteaga, and several other fishermen were at the quay. Investigators say an altercation broke out during which the suspect allegedly stabbed Arteaga and another fisherman. The other fishermen at the location intervene and subdue the alleged attacker. Arteaga later succumbed to his injuries. The second victim was also injured, but police have not disclosed the severity of his condition. Investigators are working to establish what triggered the altercation. No charge has yet been announced, and the matter remains under investigation. We'll take a break. We'll be back with more news after that.

0: Los Angeles, California, and on Questions surrounding the future of Deputy Chief Transport Officer Peter Williams have resurfaced, but Williams has opted not to publicly address whether he believes he's being pushed out of the Ministry of Transport. The speculation began last month after reports emerged that the ministry was seeking to appoint an assistant Deputy Chief Transport Officer. The development prompted questions over whether the new position could diminish Williams' responsibilities or eventually lead to his removal. We approached Williams, and this is what he had to say.
1: Was there any point where you felt as though there was an attempt to unseat you or to push you out of the ministry?
2: I will refrain from responding to that question for the time being.
1: Is there a need for an assistant? Do you require an assistant?
2: Yes, there is a need for an assistant chief transport officer, which, just to clarify, an assistant chief transport officer is not the same as a deputy chief transport officer. I know there is some misnomers as it pertains to that. But certainly, yes, there is need. You see, the thing is, an organization like the Department of Transport has to evolve. It cannot remain stagnant in terms of the existing ranking structure. And so there has been moves, in fact, from previous administration. I can think back as far as when we had CEO Marconi Leal with us. We were looking at the organogram and the ranking structure of the department.

0: And since then, we've seen the need for an assistant chief transport officer. In this case, we're trying to see if we can get two assistant chief transport officer who would then have a regional responsibility and to provide that support to the deputy chief transport officer and of course to the chief transport officer. So as it pertains to an assistant chief, yes, there is need for an assistant for that rank in the department.
1: On July 17, the CEO of Chester Williams told of news that Peter Williams remains essential to the transport department and is not being cast aside. Peter Williams has served as deputy chief transport officer since July of 2021. The proposed acquisition of SpeedNet Communications Limited by Belize Telemedia Limited has undergone an independent review by Moore Consulting in Belo Horizonte, Brazil. Marcus Lindgren, who headed that exercise, was contracted by Moore Belize to review the procedures and methodologies used in the valuations of both Smart and BTL. Lindgren told Love News exclusively that the review represents an initial step in the wider takeover process and is not by itself a final approval of the acquisition, explaining that his firm brings several decades of auditing and valuation experience. Its work has concluded the telecommunications, technology, and biotechnology sectors, which, despite their differences, require similar valuation and assessment methodologies. Lindgren explained what the team was contracted to examine and the elements reviewed during the exercise.
2: That valuation is a step, mostly the first step of any kind of merger and acquisition operations. Moore Belo Horizonte was engaged in order to review if the methodology was properly used by Moore Belize, if they follow the rules from AICPA, that is the American Institute for that will define some methods that are applicable for valuation. And we had to check if Moore Belize had used this methodology properly. That was basically our responsibility in this engagement. From my point of view, as a reviewer of the procedure, what I can reaffirm that I have already informed this in my certificates is that Moore Belize runs the procedure as it is defined by the methodology. Okay? So what I can assure you is that the methodology was properly used. When I checked the information used by Moore Belize, Mr. Reynaldo and his team, it seems to me that was within the rules and what was enough to perform the methodology. Okay? They used inside information from the SpeedNet. SpeedNet provided the managing and finance information required to perform the valuation. And also, Moore Belize has hired a marketing research company in order to bring more information from the outside environment of SpeedNet and BTL.
1: The exercise focused on the procedures, assumptions, and methodologies used to arrive at the company's valuations, intended to determine whether the approaches applied were appropriate and whether the conclusions were reasonably supported by the information reviewed. Lindgren also discussed the team's findings and what they mean for the proposed acquisition, noting that despite this evaluation of procedures, the other matters of due diligence should be the onus of BTL.
2: What Moore Belo Horizonte has reviewed was the procedure. As far as I had the opportunity to assess the procedures, I can assure you that the procedure was okay. And it was inside what we require to support evaluation procedure.
1: In other news, questions about the quality of water reaching homes and businesses are getting a response from Belize Water Services. Love News first reported concerns from several business operators who said they were finding heavy sediment and discolored buildup in filters and equipment connected to the BWS supply. We took those concerns directly to BWS. Quality Compliance Manager Ugo Rancheran says the company has considered several possible explanations for what is being found, but says more work is needed to establish the cause.
3: First of all, we take each complaint seriously. We haven't had a formal complaint, as far as I know, into our system that would trigger what we call a water quality complaint investigation. So I would advise the customer to please call us for us to do a complete analysis of whatever problems he may have, and then render some kind of results at the end of that. Procedure is that we will visit the premises and look at whatever system they have in place. And for whatever reasons, the person might have filtered water or really purified the water from BWS source. So that's the process that we encourage them to do today at the moment. We source our water from the Belize River and we go through a convention water treatment plant process. And then from there it goes through disinfection, then distribution. At the distribution level, unfortunately for Belize City, we do have some aging infrastructure. And then it's prone to a lot of breakages, either unknown or known. And then that would introduce some kind of sediments within the water distribution system. So that could be a possible cause. There's also causes within the homeowner itself that the plumbing may be, they may have internal leakage inside, or they may use storage tanks that are adequately constructed or designed to hold that type of water. In quality control tests, we do ensure that the process, the lab process itself, from sample collection to sample reception, to sample analysis and sample reporting is due with due process according to the ISO 17025 accreditation, which we are currently undergoing. And hence we have beefed up our reporting process in terms of looking at the analytical procedure, etc. In terms that because we follow the standard methods of water and wastewater analysis. It's a handbook that everybody knows that has procedures, etc., established procedures that one has to follow in terms of ensuring quality assurance.
1: BWS says the issue cannot be attributed to one source without going through the proper investigative process. Chief Operations Officer Sanjay Keshwani also addressed the concerns of the business owners.
4: Now, with the naked eye, some soluble particle you won't be able to see it even the water is treated, right? With naked eyes, you'll see the water is clean and it's clear and it's safe for potable. But now, example, if you're wearing a white shirt every day and you don't wash it for months, you will see it start to get messy or dirty. The same concept apply for the filter. If you choose to put the filter on the BWS water, even the water is clear, those filter has a small pores just like our clothes. So eventually those filter will start to get dirty. Now, a few things my colleague has mentioned, that somehow some sediments introduce into our system because of breakage and all those things. Plus, over a period of time, because of slow movement of the water into the system, those soluble particles start to settle as well. And those type of things can happen.
1: Middlebury says it has seen the report circulating publicly, but at the time of the interview had not received a formal complaint through its established channels. Therefore, the source and composition of the material found in the filters have not been independently confirmed. The Police Service Department is urging people in Key Corker and other areas who are

0: crocodiles are present, to keep their distance. Don't feed them, touch them, or approach or provoke them. The warning comes after a recent incident in Kikoker village was captured and shared on social media, showing people in close proximity to a crocodile. While no one was injured and there was no physical contact with the animal, the forest department says the incident is concerning, especially because Kikoker has seen a number of human crocodile encounters. Wildlife manager at the forest department, Victoria Chi, told us more.
1: This has been an issue for a long time in San Pedro specifically. On our discussions that we were having between the forest department and the two croc rehab centers, we found out, for example, Kikoker, they mentioned that in 2016, Kikoker village was actually known and appraised for their coexistence with humans coexisting with crocodiles. But given that it seems that urban development and expansion and their habitat destruction has occurred rampant over the last 10 years, now we're seeing this. For example, if you live near, some people live near the seashore, or some people live near the lagoons where these animals are and these crocodiles are. So once you are, for example, disposing the guts of chicken, you're cleaning fish and you're leaving it there, all of those attract crocodiles. They will come. If you're intentionally feeding them too, then obviously they will come close and they will associate human with food. So once you feed them, it's illegal. Then it's still considered hunting because you're feeding them. And so the minute you go and tamper with them again, it's also considered hunting. Also, if you go and kill them just because you want to kill them, then it's also hunting. And then crocodiles specifically are under protection. So it's illegal. We keep saying they're wild animals, just let them be. We need to learn to share our spaces with them. We can't just push them out and expect them to just hide or not show up. If we are invading their space, a lot of times what we're doing is filling land or filling water areas with sometimes garbage. It will attract these animals. These animals will be there.
0: She says some of their warning signs have been damaged or removed by members of the community. The department is now looking to put up new signs in areas where crocodiles are known to be present. The forest department says it will also step up public education and community engagement, including meetings with residents and stakeholders in Kikoker, as it works to reduce risky encounters between people and crocodiles. In 2023, a Kikoker man known as Jim Finnegan Ramirez was attacked after jumping into an area where the crocodiles were present. In April of this year, an American woman was hospitalized after being bitten by a crocodile during an early morning swim near the island. We'll be back coming up next. Latest weather news, regional and world news.
2: 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Good afternoon.
3: Good afternoon, Belize. Our latest radar imagery showed little to no rainfall was observed over the country. Mostly dry conditions will prevail this afternoon, then a slight increase in moisture is expected tonight into tomorrow morning. The 24-hour forecast, sunny with a few cloudy spells during the daytime and partly cloudy, becoming cloudy at times later tonight. Showers and thunderstorms will be isolated, with a few more likely over the country, especially over southern and coastal areas tonight into tomorrow morning. The maximum temperatures for this afternoon will reach 89 degrees Fahrenheit along the coast, 94 inland, and 82 up in the hills. The low temperatures for tonight will drop to around 81 degrees Fahrenheit along the coast, 74 inland, and 68 up in the hills. The winds will be from the east northeast at 5 to 15 knots, and the sea conditions will be light chop. A low tide will occur this evening at 5 minutes after 5, and a high tide tonight at 10:58. The sun will set this evening at 6:19, and the moon will set tonight at 7:12.

0: The outlook for Friday afternoon to the midday Saturday, partly cloudy skies, becoming cloudy at times Friday night. Showers and thunderstorms will be isolated Friday afternoon, with a few more likely over most areas Friday night into Saturday morning. In a tropical weather outlook, showers and thunderstorms associated with a tropical wave located about 1,000 miles east of the Lesser Antilles has become less organized. This system has a medium chance of becoming a tropical depression within the next couple of days while it moves westward across the central tropical Atlantic. This system currently poses no threat to Belize. Our next forecast comes out at 6 p.m. this evening. With that, we're in this afternoon's forecast from the Belize National Met Service.
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Regional news, Latin music stars Mark Antony, Luis Fonsi, Cheyenne, Fade, Jay Wheeler, and many more will perform at an international benefit concert live streamed from Miami on Sunday to raise money for those impacted by devastating earthquakes in Venezuela and Colombia. Proceeds from online donations and ticket sales collected during the Unidos por los Nuestros, or United for Our Own, concert will address both immediate and long-term needs, including rebuilding homes, repairing schools and community spaces, supporting children and providing mental health support, among other initiatives. Proceeds from the concert will support the non-profit groups All Hands and Hearts, CARE, Global Empowerment Mission, TECO and World Central Kitchen. The event was initially created to benefit Venezuela after magnitude 7.2 and 7.5 earthquakes rocked northern areas of the country just 39 seconds apart on June 24, killing at least 6,300 people. Those plans changed on Monday when western parts of Colombia were hit by a deadly 7.4 magnitude earthquake, spurring event organizers to include the neighboring country. Authorities and residents are just beginning to comprehend the devastation in Colombia, where at least 265 people were confirmed dead and nearly 500 were reported missing by yesterday afternoon, according to President Abelardo de la Estrella. Civilian-run databases put the number of missing at more than 4,100. Dozens of Latin television personalities, journalists, and other celebrities will help host the event, including Don Francisco, longtime host of the TV show Sábado Gigante, and former Miss Universe Dayanara Torres. Some Colombian artists committed to the fundraiser well before Monday's earthquake. The Urbano Latino musician Fade, born in Medellin, has been reaching out to his more than 14 million Instagram followers this week to support aid groups there. Shakira and other Colombian musicians, including Karol G, Ryan Castro, and J Balvin, rallied support for Colombia on Monday through social media. Metallica's foundation donated $100,000 for Venezuela through the humanitarian organization Direct Relief. Meanwhile, Venezuelan conductor Gustavo Dudamel will host a benefit concert for earthquake recovery August 23 at the Hollywood Bowl in Los Angeles. His last performance with the Los Angeles Philharmonic before he joins the New York Philharmonic. A petition to declare U.S. Ambassador to Canada, Pietro Extra, persona non grata and have him removed from his post, had received more than 104,000 signatures as of today. The petition was launched on Canada's Parliamentary Petitions portal, where citizens and residents of Canada can set up petitions to Parliament. As long as the petition gets 5 signatures and has a Member of Parliament attached who has agreed to present the petition, the government is required to submit a formal written response within 45 days. The petition calling Wextra's ouster was

0: Psalm 107, verse 1, let the redeemed of the Lord say so, whom he hath redeemed from the hand of the enemy. Hello and welcome to From Sickness to Health. I'm your host, Rico Hill, and this is my friend. What are you doing?
1: I'm practicing how to pass the test in case I get stopped.
0: Stopped by whom?
1: The police. They pull people over all the time for drinking and driving. Now, 1, 2, 3, 4.
0: Why would they stop you? Have you been drinking?
1: Is this going to be on TV?
0: Yes.
1: Then no.
0: Are you going to keep doing this?
1: Is this going to be on TV?
0: Yes.
1: Then yes. Now hop, hop, hop.
0: I guess you're passing with flying colors, aren't you?
1: Yes, absolutely. Flying blue colors. Thanks for asking.
0: Well, in today's program, we are going to talk about wine and alcohol, which we weren't supposed to drink, by the way.
1: Oh, is this the part where you're going to give a Bible verse? Well, let me give the Bible text. A little wine is good for the stomach, and a little wine after work is

0: wine is good, and it never hurt nobody.
1: Well, while he misuses the Bible, we're going to go into this topic today about wine and see if it's true that a little wine never hurt nobody.
0: Roll it and kick it to the right. Kick it.

0: thank you for joining us here in the studio of From Sickness to Health. We're so glad that you stuck around. Today, we have another exciting program to talk to you about, to share with you some information that you will find helpful and useful. Now, we're going to be covering a topic that a lot of people, there's a lot of confusion surrounding this topic, and it's really temperance. Temperance. We want to know today what is temperance, and we're using wine and the use of alcohol as a springboard. So we got a lot to share with you today, but before we get into the conversation with my esteemed guest, I want to say hello to our friend Sickness. Where are you? What's going on?
1: Well, let's just say I didn't pass the test. So I'm going to encourage the local jail inmates. Oh, yes, officer, gotta go!
0: We'll hear back from him in a few moments. I'm sure he's got more to share with us. But let's introduce our guest.
2: It's all right.
0: Yes, sir. Dr. Thomas Jackson is with us today. We're glad to have you here with us once again. He is a doctor of natural health sciences, and he's with his lovely wife, Dr. Laverne Jackson, and she is a doctor of nutritional sciences. Thank you for being here.
3: Thank you for having us.
0: Oh, yes, we're going to have fun today, aren't we? Yeah. It's already started. We can't leave out our other couple. We like having couples here. And today we have also with us Reedlyn Brady and his lovely wife, Sherry Lynn Brady. Now, he is a physical therapist and she an occupational therapist. You see how that matches together? What a couple. Thank you so much for being with us.
4: Thank you, Rika.
0: We appreciate you being here. Now, so we're talking about, we're using wine as a springboard because there's confusion around it. But there are other items that we use as food that also create a little bit of confusion. Because why? There are conflicting reports from the news that tell us one day that it's good, and then the next day it's bad. One day it's good, and then a report seemingly from peer-reviewed sources, scientific resources, right, that say they will come and contradict the one that came out just a few days before. What are we to do? I think we have to go to a source that is reliable. So what do we do?
2: We go to the Bible.
0: We go to the Bible. We go to the supreme source of all information and of all knowledge. So we want to really deal with this today by looking at what the Bible says is temperance, right?
2: That's right.
0: So before we do that, let's go and figure out what happened to Sickness.
2: Okay.
0: I'm a little concerned about him.
2: All right.
0: I'm a little concerned. So let's see where he is, if he got out of this mess.
1: Thank you, Rico. Thank you very much. You know, the youth of today are tomorrow's leaders. We're here on a university campus where recreational drug use and social drinking is cultivated. And you know, while cigarette smoking is down, marijuana usage is up. Way up. But hey, that's a different subject for another time. You know, let's talk about drinking specifically. What would college be like without beer, wine, and alcohol? It wouldn't be the same. You see, the trick is the cool advertising during the sporting events we watch. Maybe it's the music, the dancing, the girls. Look at all of these potential substance abusers. You know, if you can get them to do some drugs or some little alcohol, their inhibitions go away. And when that happens, you can get these folks to do just about anything and everything. Except, care for their health.

0: health or the health of others. It's a beautiful thing. They'll even drink and lie. Yeah, and do you think they care about health or the health of others at that point? This is where they become our experts. Back to you, Rico.
1: Well, it looks like our friend got out of a mess. We have to find out how he did, but let's go into our discussion. So we have agreed that the Bible is our supreme authority in this matter. And we have agreed, we've agreed that wine is something that creates confusion. Some people say drink it, some people say don't. Some people say it's healthy and good for the heart. Others say it might cause some other lifestyle diseases. How do we get to what is actually true in this matter? And we're going to go to this. Isn't that right, Dr. Jackson?
2: That is absolutely right.
1: He used the Bible in, that is, sickness. He used it in our little introduction there. And he said that a little wine is good.
2: For the stomachs.
1: And you know what? They're saying the same thing. Wine is good. I agree with that guy. What do you say?
2: Well, it might catch you off guard. I agree, too.
1: What?
2: Yes. A little wine is good for the stomach's sake. However.
1: I knew there was a however.
2: However, we need to let the Word of God define what this wine is.
1: Okay. All right. Let's do it.
2: And we find that now, sickness quoted 1 Timothy chapter 5, verse 23. That's where, just in case our audience want to know, that's what he's quoting. And the fact is that we do believe that wine, but as we let the Bible explain, one of the places in the book of Isaiah, chapter 65, verse 8, they might want to just jot that down. And can we go there?
1: We should go there.
2: Well, let's just go
1: to... We're going
2: to
1: Isaiah, chapter 65 and verse 8.
2: Yeah, that's just one of the texts.
1: Isaiah, chapter 65 and verse 8.
2: And because of the sake of time, we just look at this verse, and anyone that really studied the Word of God, in Isaiah 65, verse 8, notice what it says. It says, thus says the Lord, as the new wine is found in the cluster.
1: Wait a minute, cluster, that suggests that we're talking about fresh wine that is in the grape.
2: That's right.
1: Okay.
2: And we must draw the conclusion, this is non-fermented.
1: Now you need to explain, what are we talking about when we say fermented?
2: Well, we realize that when we're talking about new wine in the cluster, it has not been left over to turn to what we call an alcohol. There's a bacteria that grows in there that creates a fermentation that gives us that sensational feeling.
1: It's inebriation,
2: just like food ferments. It's sour.
1: It's sour.
2: You have to let it sit in order for it to just mellow.
1: Thank you for explaining that.
2: It's
1: continue.
2: And so here we find the new wine is found in the cluster. And one said, destroy it not. For what? A blessing is in it.
1: Oh, that's so clear.
2: So therefore, this new wine, which is, must draw the conclusion, is really pure grape juice.
1: You hear that? Grape juice.
0: Rico.
1: Yes, sickness.
0: Well, let's just say that the guy that was trying to take me away, he likes some Twinkies and donuts, so I got totally out of that one. But hey, I want to bring some light on this discussion. There was a reason Jesus' first and most magnificent miracle was turning water into wine. Gotcha.
1: Did he get us? Does he have us?
2: I think he's played right into our hands.
1: Oh, well, let's break it down.
2: It just, the fact is that water to wine, because remember, we stated that this wine is new wine.
1: It's new wine.
2: It's not fermented. It's not sour, has not mellowed.
1: It's still in the cluster.
2: So wine, water to wine, fresh, no fermentation. God never, introduced into his ministry fermented wine. This wine was fresh wine from the grapes, you see.
1: Fresh wine. In fact, I believe that it was said to Jesus, you've saved the best
2: for last.
1: And if the Bible says the new wine
2: is the best, it's the blessing.
1: It's the blessing.
2: That's right.
1: It's the blessing. Okay. What do you, I hear something.
3: Well, all of this conversation is excellent because You know, it's important to differentiate between that new wine that Dr. Jackson mentioned and the fermented wine.
4: It's old.
3: It's aged. Old. It's fermented. It's aged. Just

0: like cheeses, but we'll get on that later. Anyway, so when Jesus did it, Jesus, knowing the Old Testament very well, he would quote from Proverbs 20, verse 1, mm-hmm. wine is a mocker, mm-hmm. and strong drink is raging, and whosoever is deceived by it is not wise.
1: Wow.
0: Period.
1: Now, I want to remind us that we're now talking about what happens physically mm-hmm. as a result of wine and alcohol. But do not think for a moment that we're not going to bring this back around to mm-hmm. the spiritual implications. Mm-hmm. Is that right? Mm-hmm. So, all right. So, go ahead.
0: Yeah, just one more point as well, since we're talking about the overall theme of temperance. Mm-hmm. And one of my favorite quotes from the Bible is 1 Thessalonians 5, mm-hmm. where it says, to prove all things mm-hmm. and hold fast to that which is good.
1: Okay.
0: Abstain from all appearance of evil. So there, God is telling us, you know, test everything. See, make sure that it's according to the word of God and mm-hmm. hold only to that which is good. Mm-hmm. Because just as God created all things in creation and said, it was good, it is good. Those things that are good for your body that do not produce any harm mm-hmm. is what we should cling to.
2: That's right.
0: And then mm-hmm. abstain from that which has even the appearance
2: That's right.
0: of evil.
2: Of evil. Very good.
1: Now, Sister Jackson,
3: yes. mm-hmm.
1: your husband has pointed out that we're talking about grape juice.
3: Yes.
1: So you, as a doctor of nutritional sciences, mm-hmm. you need to tell us what's in that grape juice mm-hmm. and what's in that wine that researchers are confused over.
3: Well, there is an antioxidant, resveratrol, that helps to slow down the degeneration of the cells. That's what's in that unfermented grape juice.
1: Mm. Excellent. So we're talking about resveratrol, and it is an antioxidant. Mm. We know that fights free radicals,
2: that's right?
1: Mm-hmm. So there will not be the stress that's on the cells as it would be when we have something that is fermented.
2: That's right.
1: And highly acidic.
2: That's right.
1: Yes.
2: And
1: is that right?
2: That decreases the oxygen and also accelerates the degeneration of those cells.
1: So completely opposite.
2: It's just the opposite.
1: Yes. Now, when someone is having that acidic fermented alcohol mm-hmm. or mixed drink or wine or whatever you want to call it, oftentimes we see that people have got into some serious issues beyond what we saw with sickness. We're talking about accidents. Mm-hmm. We're talking about people having serious car accidents, tolling cars, the drunk driver. You've heard the stories. They wreck their car, they walk away with a scratch, but oftentimes people are killed or they're maimed or they have to go through some serious rehabilitation with an occupational therapist. Mm. Is that right? What are you seeing?
4: I work a lot with patients who have traumatic brain injuries, and usually it's because of car accidents, and they're usually inebriated. So all those damaged cells that you're talking about is damaging their brain. So they have a hard time walking, they have blurred vision, loss of memory. Some of them even have blackouts.
1: Wow.
4: And that's usually what's causing those car accidents.
2: Right.
4: A lot of them are the young people. It's in the 20s and the 30s and even
1: college age.
4: College age. They're the ones that end up with brain injuries. And they usually have to live at home. They can't function as much, can't work. And we just have to try to do our best to get them back and rehabilitated so they can at least be independent again.
1: Wow. Yeah. So we see that what sickness was sharing with us mm-hmm. wasn't too far off the mark.
2: No. Mm-hmm.
1: You get them started in college, start drinking there, and he said that they will not really care not only about their own health, but even the safety and the health of others.
2: Yeah.
1: Now, if God, a loving God, why would he produce something that would cause people to have this kind of behavior? Now, I know what people would say. It should be done in moderation.
2: Mm-hmm.
1: And see, this takes us back to temperance.
2: That's right.
1: I believe it was Oscar Wilde who said, moderation in all things, including moderation.
4: That's very true.
1: I don't even know what to do with that. And a lot of others have said something similar. So we need to look at a clip here because it's confusing.
2: Yeah, yeah.
1: And not only with wine, and we're going to come back to wine, but also with coffee, caffeine. And I have some clips that we put together that shows that not even the experts agree. So let's take a look at that clip.
5: New study published this week shows that the caffeine in 3 cups of coffee a day may actually help reduce the risk of all

0: Alzheimer's and prevent memory loss.
1: The headline is, for men under 55, more than 4 cups a day meant a 56% increased risk of an early death. For women, it was 113%. Wow. Everything in moderation. Lindsay Janis, ABC News.
2: Single skim latte.
3: A new study suggests you may want to increase that shot to a double or even triple because coffee may be the key to a longer life. Even a single cup a day could modestly improve longevity, although the report didn't say by how much.
4: So what this study does is gives a little bit of reassurance to us when we're drinking our coffee in the morning. We're a little more assured that the coffee isn't going to have adverse effects on our health.
3: The study shows coffee drinkers were less likely to die from heart disease, stroke, diabetes, injuries, and infections than those who didn't drink it. But it's not clear why.
2: You have a latte?
3: The authors caution the results don't outright prove coffee has the power to stave off death.
5: Going to kill you. No one cup of coffee is going to kill you, but this study has made a lot of people wonder, if I'm drinking a lot of coffee day after day, what's it going to do to me? Well, we have some answers for you.
6: Conflicting studies about coffee and your health are brewing up confusion.
7: I don't know, is it good for me? Is it bad? I mean, should I drink it? Should I not?
8: I find the information confusing, but I just drink it anyway. Like, I drink like 10 cups a day.
6: But a recent study says maybe she should learn to live without it, or perhaps not quite so much of it. The study found that people under age 55 who drank 4 or more cups a day were 50% more likely to die during the course of the 16-year study. And we're talking about 8-ounce cups of coffee, not the giant drinks that many people like to order. Coffee might hurt you by increasing your chances of getting gastrointestinal cancer, plus...
9: The stimulant from coffee with caffeine could cause irregular heart rhythms.
6: But, and it's a big but, several other studies have found that coffee is actually good for you, decreasing the likelihood that you'll get Alzheimer's, type 2 diabetes, and other diseases. So what's a Java lover to do?
7: When you smell coffee, you know it's time to get your day going.
6: Some doctors say you can hedge your bets.
9: As Mark Twain once said, everything in moderation.
10: Well, you see the confusion. It could stave off Alzheimer's disease. It could help with stroke and heart disease. At the same time, those who drink coffee may have an early death. What's the truth?
11: Mm.
10: They said themselves that there's a lot of confusion.
11: That's right.
10: Now, where does this confusion come from? And we talked about the wine and we talked about the antioxidants in that. And we know that coffee also is rich in antioxidants.
11: Mm-hmm.
10: So maybe they're looking at that, but they're not looking at some of the more dangerous effects
11: right.
10: of it. So there's a mixing here.
11: That's a mixture.
10: And the mixing is giving us confusion.
11: That's right.
10: What does the Bible say?
11: Well, we know even in the book of Proverbs 23, talks mm-hmm. about do not look at mixed drink. The wine is mixed.
10: Mm-hmm.
11: And we're talking about this cup. And when we understand the word of God, even in the book of Revelation, chapter 14, verse 8, 7 and 8, there's a church, there's a woman that's holding a cup.
10: That's right.
11: A cup full of wine. And you roll over to chapter 16, chapter 17, to talk about if this cup is full of abomination.
10: Mm-hmm.
11: And so it's a mixture. And we find that even in the Garden of Eden, Satan gave almost 90% truth and another 10% error. It's a mixture. So here we have confusion. So how do we draw the conclusion then? God is not a God of confusion.
10: He's not the author.
11: Not the author. In the book of James, it tells us that how can a fountain give both sweet and bitter?
10: Mm-hmm.
11: So either God is true or he's a lie. God said wine is a mockery. Coffee is a stimulant. Therefore, it's addicted. In Proverbs chapter 23, verse 20, verse 35, it says, they have stricken me, shall they say, and I was not sick. They have beat me, and yet I felt it not. When should I wake? I will seek it again and again. And so we find then that confusion, just like in the physical world, there's confusion within among churches today because there's a mixture of truth and error.
10: Wow. Now, what was the text you just gave?
11: This here in Proverbs chapter 23, verse 35.
10: Proverbs chapter 23 and
11: verse 35.
10: And verse 35. All the texts that we give you, especially in this program, you want to go and you want to look them up yourself and allow the Spirit of God to show you exactly what you need to do and have a clear understanding of these things. So, now, I like where you went. You talked about Adam and Eve in the garden.
11: That's right.
10: That it was a mixture. But God told Eve

0: not to go.
1: Mm-hmm.
0: I love this. Mm-hmm. Now, I want us in a few moments we have left.
1: Right.
0: Let's talk about this, and then let's get back to this wine thing.
1: Mm-hmm.
0: So God said, with all of the trees in the garden, mm-hmm. you may freely eat.
2: Mm-hmm.
0: Right?
2: Mm-hmm.
0: So, of course, they understood that they weren't supposed to eat and become gluttons,
2: mm-hmm.
0: but they were at access to all the trees. But
1: all
0: then
1: the trees.
0: One specific tree,
1: mm-hmm.
0: he says, you may not eat of that tree, for mm-hmm. in the day that you do, you shall surely, die.
1: Mm-hmm.
0: Now, what was it about that tree mm-hmm. in the garden?
1: Mm-hmm.
0: It was the tree of the knowledge of
2: good and evil.
0: So there was a mixing, a mixture that made it. See, was the fruit evil?
1: No.
0: Not that tree.
1: No.
0: Was the tree evil?
1: No.
2: No.
0: Perhaps it was who was at the tree.
1: Mm.
3: Who knew good and evil.
0: Who knew good and evil. Mm-hmm. Let's talk about that for a few moments mm-hmm. in the time we have left.
1: Mm-hmm.
3: Well, yeah, it's a very good point in bringing that out. The tree itself or the fruit itself was not what's bad, was not what condemned Eve to die
0: mm-hmm.
3: or to death, the process of death. It was the fact that Satan, who was once the cherub in the presence of God, overlooking the most holy place where God dwelt,
0: yes,
3: knew the goodness of God. And then mm-hmm. iniquity was found in him.
0: That's Bible.
3: So now he had knowledge of both
2: mm-hmm.
3: good and evil. And he used it just like he uses it now for all of us.
1: Mm-hmm.
3: He gives you truth with just sprinkled of
0: like
3: air.
0: These,
3: like this.
0: Yes.
3: Exactly.
0: Yes.
3: And the premise is, if there is, for example, arsenic, if you put a drop mm-hmm. in a glass of
0: how
3: water.
0: How much of a drop?
3: Just a drop.
0: One drop.
3: One drop.
0: And how much water?
3: In a cup of water. In a cup of water. Arsenic is odorless. It's
2: tasteless.
3: It's colorless. Mm-hmm. You can't tell that it's in the water. However, it will kill you.
0: Mm. Wow.
3: It will kill you.
1: Mixture of truth and error. Satan himself, Garden of Eden, Matthew 4, in the wilderness of temptation,
0: mm-hmm.
1: Satan quoted scripture.
0: Mm-hmm.
1: Psalms 91,
0: mm-hmm.
1: left out part of the scripture. So it's always a mixture of truth and error. In the book of 2 Thessalonians, chapter 2, it talks about when we don't have a love for the truth, we will believe a lie.
0: Oh.
1: We find that people are confused. To know the truth will prevent us from accepting a lie. To know the truth about temperance and wine will set us free. Otherwise, we will set ourselves up believing that a little wine is good for the heart.
0: Or a little wine never hurt nobody.
1: But never hurt nobody.
0: As we heard at the beginning.
1: That's right.
0: But
1: yeah.
0: A little arsenic can kill you.
1: Mm-hmm.
0: So this mixing, this mixture is the problem.
1: It's the problem.
0: The confusion. The confusion. You've heard the confusion. We've tried to just stick with what the Word of God says. And I think that you have seen from what we have shown that it is a clear, clear mandate from the Word of God that we are to take the wine, not from when it's fermented, but from the cluster. That's when it's good. So we don't want to mix truth and error. We just want the truth. You've heard it here today. We look forward to seeing you on another program. The Bible says in Ephesians 6:12, "For we wrestle not against flesh and blood, but against principalities, against powers, against the rulers of darkness of this world, against spiritual wickedness in high places." There is a concerted effort to capture the youth and begin to take them down a path of destruction, so that when they're adults, their behaviors destroy the entire family. I know this personally since I saw it growing up, as it happened to my father, and the impact almost destroyed our family. But the Lord promised in Psalm 103, verse 3 and 4, that He'll forgive us, heal our diseases, and redeem us from destruction. We learn today that drinking, even socially, could lead to addiction, sickness, and disease.
4: You know, Rico, you and your guest have made a compelling argument against social drinking. Like King Agrippa, you almost persuade me to stop.
0: Wow, really?
4: Not! It went in one blue ear and out the other, just like all these viewers. Because you know why? They want to enjoy life. They want to have fun. They want to enjoy a little buzz. Because it makes life better. And so what if there's lifestyle diseases and liver problems and other things along the way? The idea is living for the moment And you know, if you control the moment, you

0: control the mind. And if you control the mind, you control everything.
1: Well, listen, friends. We are truly in a battle for the minds of our children, the health of our bodies, and the peace and happiness of our families. Remember that we don't wrestle with a liquid or a TV ad or even the people who produce them. And this bears repeating. We wrestle not against flesh and blood, but against principalities, against powers, against the rulers of the darkness of this world, against spiritual wickedness in high places. But we have a Savior. And He has promised to redeem us from the hand of the enemy. I'm a redeemed witness, and I'm saying so. Beloved, I wish above all things that thou mayest prosper and be in health. I'm Rico Hill.
0: I'm Sickness.
1: Maranatha.
0: This is called praying to the porcelain god. I'll never drink again, I promise. Don't get this on camera. Drinking is bad. Oh, please cut the camera off. Cut. Thank you. Oh, I'm so sick. The room is spinning. Where am I? Oh, I think I'm gonna lay down. Oh, I can see the red light on! I told you to cut the camera! Oh, this is terrible!

Thank you, Brother Mark. I always appreciate your heartfelt prayers. Good morning. Happy Sabbath. Welcome to Granite Bay Church. I want to welcome always those who I know are watching. Some it's delayed. Some it's live on either AFTV or Good News Network or 3ABN and the Internet. And it's just amazing how we meet people from around the world. Pastor Ross and I and some of the Amazing Facts team were at ASI for 10 days. So we've been gone for a little while. And we just met so many people that are blessed by us broadcasting the services here. And I just want to thank our congregation for putting up with the cameras and the lights. And I know sometimes it's a little disruptive, but I know that it reaches a lot of people. Thank you. And welcome to those of you who are watching. For our local members, we have a lot to be thankful for. I don't know how many of you know that there was a fire next door yesterday. How many of you were aware of that? Handful. I got a phone call from Karen, who was in New Mexico, who got a phone call from Diane, who's probably here somewhere. And there she is. I don't know how you found out. I was listening to the scanner or something. And they were watching a fire app, and there's a fire next door to the church. It was our neighbor. Turned into 3 acres. If that had blown, praise the Lord, the wind was not up. And Karen said, call Sabrina, who lives locally. And I finished my purchase at Home Depot, went right to the church, and I could still see the smoke was still coming up, but they had it contained. And so I saw it was an answer to prayer. And we just thanked the Lord. Some of you don't know that as we were getting ready to build a church, there was a fire right where the church sits. A fire went through and they got that one out. And so the Lord has just kept us. And we just want to thank him for that. This morning, we're going to be talking about the story of Lazarus' resurrection. Lazarus, come forth, dead man walking. You'll find this in the Gospel of John, chapter 11. You do not find it in the other synoptic Gospels. And I hope this isn't what you would call a spoiler alert, but there's a friend of Jesus named Lazarus who dies and he gets resurrected. So that's the short version. But I think most here know that. You might wonder, this is one of the most magnificent miracles in the Bible. In fact, the Gospel of John, there's no parables. The Gospel of John tells about really 7 miracles and his interaction with individuals like Nicodemus and the woman at the well and others, conversations. Each miracle in the Gospel

Gospel of John sort of tops the one before. The final miracle, aside from Jesus resurrecting himself, the seventh miracle is the resurrection of Lazarus. You might be thinking, this is such an incredible miracle. Why isn't it mentioned in the other Gospels? Well, when you read in the Gospel of John, both in chapter 10 and you go to chapter 12, because Lazarus is resurrected, says the religious leaders, well, I'll read it to you here. If you go to chapter 12 of John, verse 10, but the chief priests plotted to put Lazarus to death also, because on account of him, many of the Jews went away and believed in Jesus. Lazarus was a living testimony of Christ's power. The Bible says he had been dead for 4 days. Now, the Jews believed that a person might die and the spirit could hover around the body and might re-enter the body for up to 3 days. But then by the fourth day, decomposition is very obvious, and there was no spirit hovering around. Jesus waits for 4 days, so there's no doubt. You've got the resurrections, and there's about 12 resurrections in the Bible. You know, you have, well, Moses is resurrected by God 3 days after his death. It doesn't tell us about the time period, but it does show in the book of Jude that Moses is resurrected, and then you see Moses talking to Jesus on the Mount of Transfiguration. You got Elijah resurrects a boy. A man is being buried who is dead. He's laid down on the bones of Elisha, and he comes back to life. But all of this happens within a few hours of their death. Oh, you want to hear an amazing fact? A man in South Africa died from an asthma attack. He was 80 years old, and he just stopped breathing. The family called the coroner, pronounced him dead. He was put in the morgue. 21 hours later, the keepers of the morgue, the workers there, heard this terrible ruckus and someone shouting and screaming from the refrigerated area of beyond. And they were absolutely terrified. They called the chief mortician there, and he said, "Don't worry, I'll call the police." He wasn't going to open the door. He said, "I wanted the police to be there with guns, just in case. The ghost was armed." And they opened the door with their weapons drawn to find this 80-year-old man very cold and wondering why he had been locked up. True story. And evidently, he was not dead. So they did not include the story of Lazarus, we believe, in Matthew, Mark, and Luke, because he was still alive. John's gospel is written at least 30 years after the last gospel, and he probably outlived Lazarus, and he was not at risk anymore. They did not want to highlight that miracle very much in the earlier gospels because it was so powerful, it put Lazarus at risk. And so John, he said, there's no sense hiding this anymore. Jesus does tell a parable about someone named Lazarus in the Gospel of Luke. He said, yeah, but if Lazarus went back from the dead, then they'd believe. So Luke does allude to it in a parable, and he incorporates the name Lazarus, but the other Gospel writers thought, we're going to protect him while he's alive. Go to the Gospel of John chapter 11. It's got about 43 verses, and so I've got a lot to cover here. It says, now a certain man was sick, Lazarus of Bethany, the town of Mary and her sister Martha. Now, right at the beginning, it's important to have some understanding. The word Bethany means affliction or house. The word Beth means house. Bethlehem, house of bread. You've got Bethpage, all lots of Beths. It's always house of something. Bethany is house of misery or affliction or poverty. So there is this man who lives there, and his name is Lazarus. Lazarus is really the Greek way of saying Eliezer. Eliezer was a very common name. He was one of the sons of Aaron the high priest, and he was a faithful high priest. And it means God helps. It's good to know God helps those in the house of affliction. Amen? You might be going through affliction, but God helps. Another character

in the story are Martha. Martha's name means prime woman. The best way to translate it, lady large and in charge, which fits Martha's, you know, her character. And she is the leading lady, is what Martha means. It's a Chaldean word. And Mary is a derivative of Miriam, and it means bitter or disappointment. And, you know, God told, the first Miriam was born during a time of slavery, and then God told Mary, the mother of Jesus, a sword will pierce your own heart. And so there's reasons for the names that are in there. So a request is sent to Jesus that his friend is sick. First, I want you to know that he's got a special relationship with this trinity of a brother and two sisters. He often stayed with them. You find stories in the Bible where there's a feast and Martha is cooking and she's rip-snorting around getting things ready, and Mary's sitting there worshiping, drinking in the words of Jesus. And Martha finally stops and puts her hands on her hips and says, Jesus, would you please tell my sister to help me? She's just sitting there like a lump on a log and listening to you, and you're encouraging it. And, you know, Jesus had to say, Martha, Martha, you are troubled about many things. Now, every church needs Marthas. I am so thankful for Marthas, the workers in the church. Can you say amen? But we need to have a balance. We need to have Marys, too. A church should know how to work and get things done. And as we sit here, there are Marthas that are in the kitchen getting ready to feed you. They're watching the sermon on monitor, praise the Lord. And we've had Marys. And Lazarus probably had a business. I think they were probably middle class because they could entertain 12 apostles. They had a home outside Bethany. It doesn't tell us what he did. He may have been a merchant. He could have been a cobbler. I don't know, but he had a business where he had a large home and they could feed a lot of people. And they accepted Jesus. They were very close to Jesus. He and the disciples often would stay there. Jesus was given a key to the house. And so there was a friendship. So when Lazarus gets sick, Jesus is down by the Jordan River. He's somewhere around 40 to 50 miles away. It says a place where John the Baptist began baptizing. And you can read at the end of chapter 10. He went away again. Why did he go away? You look in verse 39 of John chapter 10. They sought again to seize him, but he escaped out of their hands. So the Jews are trying to kill him. The Jews that are concentrated around Jerusalem, that's where you had most of the Pharisees and the religious leaders. That's where the seat of power was, and they were threatened by Jesus. Not so much in Galilee. In fact, if you look in verse 31, chapter 10, the Jews took up stones again to stone him. So they're trying to kill him in Judea around Jerusalem. So he had to slip out of town. So he's gone all the way back down where his ministry began by the Jordan River. This is right near the end of his ministry. And he's a long way off. So Mary and Martha, they send a note. Lazarus has become deathly sick. He doesn't have a runny nose. He is really sick. They know Jesus can heal. He has already resurrected people. He's opened blind eyes. And he's taken someone who hasn't walked for 38 years and given them the ability to walk. And he's performed many wonderful works, even if you just look in the Gospel of John. So they say, Lord, this is someone you really care about. It should be on your A list of folks you're going to help. Now a certain man was sick, Lazarus of Bethany, the town of Martha, of Mary, and her sister Martha. It was that Mary, if you wonder who Mary and Martha were talking about, it was that Mary who anointed the Lord with fragrant oil and wiped his feet with her hair, whose brother Lazarus was sick. Now that story doesn't appear until the next chapter. Why does John say this here if they haven't read it yet? Because John's gospel comes after all the other gospels, and John knows that they probably read this story before because it's in Matthew, Mark, and Luke. So he's assuming, you know which Mary we're talking about. She was famous. What she did, Jesus said, don't let anyone ever forget what this woman has done. So he says, this is the Mary who anointed Jesus with fragrant oil. And it was probably at Martha and Lazarus' home where they had that dinner. Therefore, the sisters sent to him saying, Lord, behold, him who you love
is sick.

Jesus loved this family. He loved Lazarus like a brother. You know, Jesus is like our elder brother, the Bible says. He is not ashamed to call us brethren. The Bible says there is a friend that sticks closer than a brother. And he just resonated with Lazarus. Maybe Lazarus was a carpenter and they had a lot to talk about. I don't know, but they were good friends. And he often stayed with his family. He could let his hair down, so to speak, and relax and get away from the crowd. And Martha would take care of their needs. Other times he's sleeping under a tree in the Garden of Gethsemane, which wasn't very far away from Bethany, by the way. The one who you love. Now, just so you know, all through the Gospel of John, John never says his name. You know that. How does John refer to himself in the Gospel of John? As the one whom Jesus loved. And so because here Lazarus is referred to as the one whom Jesus loved, some have said, maybe Lazarus wrote the Gospel of John. No, I don't think so. I think John is always talking about the love of the Lord. I mean, you know, John 3:16, God so loved the world. He's always emphasizing love. Read the letters of John. It doesn't mean Lazarus wrote this gospel. We believe John wrote this gospel. And all the early church attributed to him. The one who you love is sick. When Jesus heard that, he said, this sickness does not lead to death, but is for the glory of God. Now, how many of you would be willing to raise your hand and say, Lord, please give me a sickness that will bring you glory? How many of you want to live for the glory of God? Your hands don't shoot up very far because you know what I'm going to say next. And I'm with you. We're kind of hesitant to say, Lord, if you can be brought glory by my sickness, then let me be sick. Did Paul have some physical affliction that he prayed about? And did Paul heal the sick? Did he raise the dead? He did. We believe he raised Eutychus. And yet Paul was sick. Did Elisha have twice the Holy Spirit of Elijah? Yeah, the Bible says he got baptized with a double portion. Elijah goes to heaven in a fiery chariot. Elisha dies from a sickness. Because he was going to bring God glory. God told Paul, I'm not going to, he prayed three times, he said, stop praying about it. He says, you're going to have this affliction till you die because it's going to keep you humble and I will be glorified. Paul said, I will glory in my sickness if it is your will. Sometimes God gives us all some little affliction. I won't ask for a show of hands, but I bet nobody here believes they have perfect health. Perfect health. Even if you're not feeling any aches and pains, you could say, well, yeah, there is that hay fever problem that crops up or whatever it is. So he's sick. And Jesus said, this sickness is for the glory of God, that God might be glorified through it. Now Jesus loved Martha and her sister, Mary, and Lazarus. So the messenger who's brought this message and the disciples, knowing how often they'd stayed at their house, they're mystified by why Jesus waits. Now, I can camp out on this point for a while. Have you prayed for somebody or something, and you don't seem to be getting an answer very quickly? And you're wondering, Lord, what is taking so long? And you've heard me remind you many times, a day with the Lord is like 1,000 years, and 1,000 years like a day, and God's clock doesn't tick the same way your clock ticks. And he sees the whole picture. And they're wondering, why doesn't Jesus just get up and run back towards Jerusalem? They're wondering, is he afraid because they threatened his life up there? Or why is he waiting? So he heard that he was sick. He stayed 2 more days. And by the way, it's like a 3-day journey to get from Aenon by Salem, by the Jordan. The 45 to 50 miles on the trails back then were not direct. Up to Bethany. So you've got to factor in that extra time. And they're wondering, why is he dilly-dallying when the one that he loves so much is sick? If it seems like God is not answering your prayers right away, it doesn't mean he doesn't love you. It might be because he does love you. Now, you and I know how the story ends. Jesus raises Lazarus, who had been dead for 4 days.

is going to bring God more glory? Jesus healing Lazarus' runny nose, or Jesus raising him after he had been dead for 4 days? Which is more glorious? Which miracle gets the greater attention? I would not be preaching today if Jesus had healed Lazarus from hay fever. Not on this subject, anyway. So he said, look, by waiting, it's going to be even more glorious. So he waits 2 more days in the place where he was. Then afterward, he said to his disciples, let us go to Judea again. Well, they had just come down from there running for their lives. Let us go to Judea again. And the disciples said to him, Rabbi, lately or recently the Jews sought to stone you. Are you going there again? Jesus answered, are there not, I'm in verse 9 of chapter 12, John, are there not 12 hours in the day, meaning the daylight part of the day? They had 24 hours in their day like we do. We kind of adopted that from the Romans. Are there not 12 hours in the day? If anyone walks in the day, he does not stumble because he sees the light of the world. But if one walks in the night, he stumbles because the light is not in him. So he's basically saying, look, my ministry is not over yet. It's still the daylight part of my ministry. I'm still going to be working miracles. You follow me where I lead. These things he said, and after that he said to them, our friend Lazarus sleeps, but I go that I might wake him up. Now, I'm going to park on this point for a little while because it's a major misunderstood doctrine. The disciples said, Lord, if he sleeps, he'll get well. You know, if you've got a fever and you're sick, if you're resting, your body is more likely to regenerate, and there's a good chance you can get better. However, Jesus spoke of his death, but they thought that he was speaking about taking rest in sleep. Then Jesus said to them plainly, Lazarus is dead. He says, Lazarus is dead. He's asleep. I'm going to wake him. How does Jesus refer to death? As asleep. How does he refer to the resurrection? Waking him up. Now, a lot of people misunderstand this subject, and I'm going to do my best to try to make it clear. We're going to have an evangelistic program this fall. I'm not trying to steal Pastor Brumman's thunder, because I know he'll cover this also, but I know there's some watching here. Doesn't the Bible say to be absent from the body, 2 Corinthians, is to be present with the Lord? And how many of you have heard, either on TV or at some funeral you attended, where they said, our dearly beloved is now with the Lord? They are now, or they refer to a dead person as they are with the Lord now. Have you heard that? Yeah. I've even heard it in some Adventist funerals. Hopefully not from the pulpit. But sometimes the family doesn't understand. They want to comfort each other, and they say they're now with the Lord. And if you are a believer, this is the part you've got to get. If you are a believer and you die, your next conscious thought is the presence of the Lord. So for you, it's immediate. But for those of us who are living in the spectrum of earthly time and history, it has not happened yet. If you think it has happened yet, it's going to mess up your theology when you consider everything else the Bible says. And some say, well, yeah, there's a resurrection, but that's for the body, but the spirit goes right to be with the Lord. And the Bible does not teach about these disembodied spirits. Well, what about the souls under the altar? That is clearly a metaphor. It says they're under the altar crying. Who wants to go to heaven and cry? And at the end of that, it says God tells them, rest a little longer. In other words, go back to sleep. Or they build it out of Abraham's bosom. It's the only time it's in a parable. And they say, yeah, well, the souls go to be in Abraham's bosom. I don't know. I have no great craving to be in Abraham's bosom with everyone else that ever died when Jesus used that. It's a parable. Now, let's look and find out what does the Bible say about death. He said, our friend Lazarus is asleep. Psalm 13, I'm going to give you a lot of verses. Verse 3, enlighten mine eyes, lest I should sleep the sleep of death. In fact, you're going to find 36 times in the Old Testament, death is referred to as asleep. Psalm 6, verse 5, for in death there is no remembrance of you. The grave will not give you thanks. Hezekiah said, the dead do not praise the Lord. Psalm 146, put not your trust in princes, neither in the Son of Man, for when he dies,

breath goes forth, that means his spirit goes forth, and his thoughts perish. He's not thinking. The living know they'll die, the dead know not anything. Once your brain decomposes and turns to soup, you're not thinking anything. You become a living soul when God puts a healthy body together with his spirit of life. 1 Thessalonians 4, when does this happen? And Paul is saying, I don't want you to misunderstand this subject. 1 Thessalonians 4:13, brethren, I don't want you to be ignorant regarding those who have fallen asleep. What's he talking about? The dead. That you do not sorrow as others that have no hope. If you've got a loved one, and most of us here do, who died in the faith, we have hope. Amen? For if we believe that Jesus died and rose again, even so God will bring with him those who sleep in Jesus. How does he refer to death? They're asleep. He'll bring them with him. See, they're already with him. Yeah, it tells us, when do they get with him? Right at the coming of the Lord. Listen, they're with him because they rise first. So when we're caught up, they're already with him. But it's all happening in very quick succession. 1 Thessalonians 4:16, for the Lord himself will descend from heaven with a shout, with the voice of the archangel and the trumpet of God, and the dead in Christ will rise first. You want to be in that first resurrection. Blessed and holy that is he that has part in the first resurrection. Over such the second death has no power. That's Revelation 20. Second resurrection, not good. To me, this is the slam dunk scripture. I think they'll have it on the screen. 15 verse 22. For as in Adam all die, even so in Christ all, meaning believers, shall be made alive. But each one in his own order. Here's the order of when they're made alive. Christ the first fruits, Jesus is risen. Afterward, those that are Christ's at his coming. When are they made alive? At his coming. That's what Paul had just said. Now, just in the Gospel of John, I don't have time. I could probably read you 80 scriptures that ratify this point, and still the Christian church is confused. But just in the Gospel of John, when does the resurrection take place? John 6:39. And this is the Father's will, which has sent me, that of all which he has given me, I should lose nothing. Praise God. But I will raise it up again at the last day. What do you think at the last day means? Last day of this world's history, the coming of the Lord. It's called the day of the Lord, referred to many times in the Old Testament. Go to verse 40. And this is the will of him that sent me, that everyone that seeth the Son and believeth on him, it's a big emphasis in the story of Lazarus, to believe, that he might have everlasting life, and I will raise him up at the last day. When is he raised? The last day. Go to verse 44. No man can come to me except the Father which has sent me draw him, and I will raise him up the last day. Don't be afraid of death. You'll be raised at the coming of the Lord, the last day. Go to chapter 6, verse 54. Whoever eats my flesh and drinks my blood has eternal life, and I will raise him up at the last day. Now, that doesn't mean if you participate in the communion service or that you become a cannibal, that gives you everlasting life. Eating in his flesh and drinking his blood means taking in the word and the gospel, and we believe it. I will raise him up the last day. Go to chapter 11 of John. John 11, verse 24. Martha said to him, Lord, I know he'll rise again in the resurrection at the last day. So even his followers understood when the resurrection would be. When was it? As soon as you die. No. When you go to a funeral and they're saying, oh, they're in the presence of the Lord, you know, you might not want to correct them right there and then because it could be a little shaking. But if you pull them aside a little later and say, yeah, if they're a believer, their next thought is to be with the Lord, but they're not there yet. And it's kind of creepy when you think about it that everybody that ever died that's saved is up there looking down. And would they be happy if they see all the trouble that you're going through if they love you? No. It's R.I.P., rest in peace. They are asleep. The living know nothing. Amen? But wait, there's more. Some people say, well, that was the case up until the resurrection and crucifixion of Jesus. Peter preaching at Pentecost 40 days after the ascension. Acts 2:29. Men and brethren, let me freely speak to you of the patriarch David, that he is

of the body and he's out of the grave, and in a moment, in the twinkling of an eye, he's transformed. How long is it going to seem like for him? It's almost instant. So the next thing for David is the presence of the Lord. But we live in time. And God lives outside of time. And I'm not Einstein, but God can, he can see the future. He can see the past. He can go anywhere in time he wants at any time. Amen? God has a time machine. You and I don't. The Bible is written for you and me. They're not in heaven yet. When they first see Jesus, you will get to see their expression. Think about it that way. Paul says, we will be caught up together to meet the Lord in the air. Say amen. I think that's good news. Just humor me. Say amen. John chapter 5, verse 28. Do not marvel at this. This is Jesus speaking. For the hour is coming. Hasn't happened yet. The hour is coming in which all that are in the graves, where are they? Job says, if I wait, the grave is my house. David, his tomb is with us to this day. I've been there. I've seen the tomb of David is still there. The hour is coming in which all that are in the graves will hear his voice and come forth. Those who have done good, the resurrection of life. Those that have done evil, the resurrection of condemnation. Now you even have Daniel chapter 12 where it says, Michael will stand up and there'll be a time of trouble such as there never was ever since there was a nation even to that same time. And many that sleep in the dust of the earth will awake when Michael stands up. That's still future, friends. Amen? Some to everlasting life, some to shame and everlasting contempt. Talking about the first and the second resurrection. All right, so he says, I'm going back to Judea. Let's get back to our story. Is it clear to everybody that the dead are asleep until the resurrection? Don't worry about them. They are not feeling the grave. For them, if they are saved, their next conscious thought will be the presence of the Lord, but it hasn't happened yet. Okay? So he said, I'm going back to Jerusalem. He said, plainly, Lazarus is dead. I'm in verse 14. And I'm glad for your sakes that I was not there. Why is he glad for their sakes? Because they're going to be so encouraged when they see this resurrection. I'm glad for your sakes that I wasn't there. Nevertheless, let us go to him. Then Thomas, who's sometimes known, he's got a nickname. Doubting Thomas. He's the one who said, I won't believe until I see the nail prints. Now, you know, we need some Thomases in the church. Jesus picked one as an apostle. They're people who, they're maybe a little cynical, but they're realists. We got some people in the church that just, they live so much by faith that, you know, like walking off buildings. And then you have your Thomases who are the realists, and you need to make a healthy church a little bit of everything. You know, I'm so glad on our church board we've got people that will challenge inspiration. Because sometimes I think I've got inspiration and later I realize it was hallucination. And you need practical people. So Thomas speaks up at this point. And he says, Thomas, who is called the twin, evidently he had a twin that was not one of the 12. They may have been fraternal twins. Thomas, who's called the twin, said to his disciples, let us go that we may die with him. A little bit of cynicism in there. But there's a little bit of courage in there. Do you know, if you're going to follow Jesus, if you want to be a Christian, you need to say what Thomas said. Let us go with him that we may die with him. Let us follow him that we may die with him. Doesn't Jesus say, whoever would come after me, let him take up his cross and we die daily? Thomas said what we must all say. They thought Jesus was going back to be killed by a mob. And they said, we're going to stand with him. We will die with him. That takes some courage. It's kind of a downer of a thought. But you have to admire that Thomas, he was right. That he was willing to die with Jesus. And history tells us that he did die for his faith later. And so they make their way, takes a few days, up to Bethany. So you go to verse 17. This is after several days of walking. So when Jesus came, he found that he had already been in the tomb for 4 days. Now it may be that the messenger that Martha and Mary had sent, who was waiting for

the reply message, he could have been there and he could have run ahead and come back and said, "You're too late. They're having the funeral. In fact, it's already been 4 days." So somehow Jesus gets his word. He doesn't go right into town. Bethany, that is on the backside of the Mount of Olives. It's still right on the, it's a suburb of Jerusalem where it was occupied by a lot more Jews. There were some Greeks and Romans and other places, but Jerusalem was the center of Judaism. And the Jewish leaders, not all, you've got Nicodemus and Joseph, but many of them were very threatened by Jesus in his ministry. And so Jesus is coming back cautiously. He came and he found out from some messenger he'd already been dead and in the tomb for 4 days. Now, Bethany was near Jerusalem, about 2 miles away. It's got an Arabic name today, but you can still find it on the map, and there's still places they'll take you to. And many of the Jews had joined the women around Martha and Mary to comfort them concerning their brother. Now, you got to keep in mind, I told you that Lazarus is well known, and they've got a big house. You remember there was a feast where Simon, who was a Pharisee, who was healed by Jesus from leprosy, he's at one of these feasts where Jesus is having his feet washed by Mary. So everybody in town and many of the people in Jerusalem, many of the Jews knew them, and so they were coming to celebrate Shiva with them. Do you know Jews still live it today? Shiva is the word for seventh, or seven. And they would have 7 days of mourning. I forget who it was that said that if you've got five friends that will go to your funeral and not look at their watch, you have had a successful life. I've been to some funerals that happen very quickly. Sometimes I go to funerals for very old people, and they've even outlived their kids. And it's like there's a handful of people that show up. And then I've been at funerals where some prominent person died, and it lasts for 3 hours, and a lot of testimonies, and church is packed, and people are in overflow. But the idea of if you've got friends that are going to come and honor you because they loved you, well, for the Jews, it was a seven-day affair. And they still do that today in Orthodox Jewish homes. They sit for Shiva. And they got a whole list of rules you can look up online about what you do during that time. So the funeral has begun. And the Jews, who was it? Yogi Berra said, "You want to go to people's funerals or they won't come to yours." Can you think about that? He's the one that said, "Nobody eats at that restaurant anymore. It's too crowded." Hey, you all know what Yogi Berraisms are? You come to a fork in the road and you pick it up. Anyway. Yeah, so the funeral is there, and a lot of Jews had come. And they joined the women around Martha. And they would even hire mourners. Remember when the little girl dies? The daughter of Jairus dies, and the mourners were already there, and they're playing their mournful tunes on the flute, and they actually paid people to wail, and they had professional wailers. I mean, if you have a funeral, no one shows up and cries. It was really dishonorable. So they had professional mourners that would show up, and the mourners were already there, and the real friends were there, and the funeral's in full progress, because it's already the fourth day. And it says, many of the Jews had joined the women around Martha and Mary to comfort them concerning their brother. Then Martha, as soon as she heard that Jesus was coming, went to meet him. A secret messenger came and whispered to Martha. They know that people have been trying to kill Jesus, so they're being discreet. She goes out of town. He's at some fork in the road outside the city walls. And she meets him, but Mary stayed in the house. She's still sitting, still keeping Shiva with the others there. Now Martha said to Jesus, first thing she said, "Lord, if you had been here, my brother would not have died." She's kind of
chastising Jesus. She's also stating the fact he'd healed so many people. We sent you a message. Why didn't you come? She's bewildered. And Jesus answers, but then she goes on. You can still hear that she's got faith. But even now, I know that whatever you ask of God, God will give you. You can tell there's a battle going on. And Jesus says, your brother will rise again. Martha said, Lord, I know he'll rise again in the resurrection at the last day. We just quoted that. She knows about the future resurrection. And then Jesus makes one of the monumental statements in Scripture. Jesus said to her, I am the resurrection and the life. He that believes in me, though he may die, and if Jesus doesn't come in 100 years, none of us will be here, will be in the grave. I think he's coming sooner. Amen. Amen. But he says, I am the resurrection and the life. He that believes in me, though he die, he will live. You know what that means? You, as a believer, do not need to be afraid of death. If you really believe through Jesus, you'll live again. Amen? And it's like, you know, the closer you get to the edge, the older you get, the more precious that becomes, and the more important your faith is. I went parachuting once. And I did it tandem. And to go parachuting, they make you watch a video, and they actually put you on this little machine that shows you what body position you're supposed to have when you jump out of the plane, and I was doing fine. Finally, I met the guy that was going to jump with me, and it made me nervous. He had a marijuana leaf around his neck. Some guy from New Zealand had a strange name, and he seemed a little loosey-goosey. I thought, I'm wondering how well he packed his parachute. And when we got in the airplane, I was fine. And finally, you reach the edge. It's okay. You're in front of me. You know, I'm strapped. He said, make sure and remember how to tuck and all this. I'm going, yeah, yeah. My son was there with me and another friend, Rob Casebolt, who may be here today. And he said, when I say three, well, I tell you, I was getting ready to say, you know, I think I've changed my mind. When you get near the mouth of the plane, it's going 120 miles an hour, and you're getting ready to jump out of a perfectly good airplane into the oblivion with some guy named Snodgrass. I don't know what his name was, but and your whole life is depending on that. But I believed that he had done this 1,000 times, they told me, and so far everyone had lived, and the equipment had worked, but there was an element of faith. Amen. Jesus has never lost a customer. You say amen? Amen? I've disappointed him many times. He's never disappointed me. He will not let you down. He said, I am the resurrection. Now, you know how many times in the Bible Jesus says, I am? Even just the Gospel of John. Why does he emphasize that? He said, before Abraham was, I am. Now, the Jews knew what he meant by that. He was putting himself in the place of Jehovah. They took up stones to stone him. Thou being a man, makest thyself God. But that's not the only I am. He said, I am the way, the truth, and the life. I am the good shepherd. I am the bread of life. I am the living water. I am the light of the world. Look at all the I ams. He's telling us, I am that I am, which is what God said to Moses. By the way, in the beginning, God created the heavens and the earth. And then we read later in the Gospel of John, all things were made by him. Without him was not anything made that was made. This is the one that talked to Moses at the burning bush. So he said, I am the resurrection. Yes, your brother, he will rise in the resurrection of the last day, but I'm going to raise him temporarily before that. He says, and whoever lives and believes in me will never die. I like that, don't you? Amen. Never die. Then he says, do you believe this? That is a criteria. Belief is the love language for Jesus, faith. Now,
Jesus healed a Roman centurion's servant who was sick.

without ever going to the house. The centurion said, Lord, you just speak the word, he'll be healed. Jesus said, I've not seen such faith, no, not even in Israel. You wonder, why didn't Martha and Mary send a note that said, Jesus, speak him well? Maybe they thought, well, that 50 miles was farther than the centurion. I don't know if he can heal that far. Jonah prayed from the bottom of the ocean and God heard his prayer. Jesus can do all things, but he specifically wanted to go to Judea. And I'll tell you why in just a moment. So as she said these things, he said, do you believe this? She said, yes, Lord, I believe that you are the Christ, the Son of God, who is to come into the world. And when she said these things, she went her way secretly, and she called Mary, her sister, sent a messenger, the teacher has come. He's calling for you. So Jesus has said to Martha, go fetch Mary. Now Jesus knew that others would follow, because the mourners, when you're mourning, you know, when they saw that she wasn't going out the back gate, maybe to the privy, and she's going out the front gate towards the tomb, they said, let's go with her. Because if she's going to mourn there, we want to bring the music in the morning with her. We are supposed to be comforters. The Bible says you weep with those that weep, right? Mourn with those that mourn. So she sends this message to Mary. The teacher has come. He's calling for you. As soon as she heard that, Mary arose quickly. By the way, I could underline and preach a sermon on so many parts of this sermon. When Jesus calls you, how do you come? Quickly. This is the Mary who was at the tomb when Jesus rose. I think Mary of Bethany and Mary Magdalene are the same Mary. We can talk about it later if you disagree. Spirit of prophecy agrees with me. There's a lot of reasons for that. When she hears this, she comes quickly. Now, Jesus had not yet come to the town, but he was in the place where Martha met him. He's at a fork in the road outside of Bethany. And the Jews who were with her in the house and comforting her, when they saw Mary, rose up quickly and went out. They followed her, saying, oh, she's going to the tomb to weep there. We'll go weep with her. Then when Mary came to where Jesus was, the crowd has not caught up yet, and she saw him, she fell down at his feet. Mary Magdalene's often at Jesus' feet. She fell down at his feet, saying, Lord, if you had been here, my brother would not have died. Now, she probably heard Martha say that. They probably talked to each other several times, saying, where is he? Where is he? Lazarus will be okay if Jesus just comes. And then Lazarus dies, and they're going, why didn't he come? He stayed at our house. He was our friend. We were probably closer to him than anybody in Jerusalem. He healed so many other strangers. Why would he not heal a friend? Have you ever had to argue with God about why he's doing things the way he's doing them? They couldn't understand. Did he still love them? Was he going to do something even better than they expected? It was probably hard to believe at that moment because Lazarus was decomposing. Lord, if you had been here, my brother would not have died. Therefore, when Jesus saw her weeping and the Jews who came with her weeping, he groaned in the spirit and was troubled. And he said, where have you laid him? Now, does Jesus know everything? Sometimes he asks rhetorical questions. He's basically saying, take me to where you've laid him. They said, Lord, come and see. Do you know the Gospel of John begins with, come and see? When they found the Savior, can anything good come out of Nazareth? He didn't argue with Nathanael. Philip said, come and see. And they said, Lord, come and see. You come to Jesus, friends, and you will see. And then it says, Jesus wept. Now, if you want to memorize a Bible verse, this is an easy one. In English, this is the shortest verse in the Bible, not so in Greek. In Greek, it's 1 Thessalonians, I think chapter 5, it says, rejoice always. In Greek, that is actually shorter. See if you can memorize them both. Jesus wept and rejoice always. Then the Jews said, see how he loved him. And some of them said, could not this man who opened the eyes of the blind, John chapter 9, he does that, could have kept this man from dying? They're saying what the sisters said. Then Jesus again groaning in himself. Now, friends, you've got to get a picture from the Greek, the words that are being used for how Jesus wept. First of all, Jesus is not weeping because of Lazarus. He's getting ready to raise Lazarus. Jesus

is weeping because of you. Jesus is weeping for a whole world that is suffering because of sin. Jesus is weeping standing beside anybody that has stood beside the coffin of a loved one. He sees these people crying, and it represents the mourning of the whole world. And you know, the Bible says, blessed are those that mourn, they will be comforted. And the word that's used in Greek is almost the word of a horse snorting. Now, women can cry and it can be pretty. When men cry, it's ugly. And sometimes they hold it back so fast, when they finally start to cry, they kind of can snort and groan and heave and sob. I spent the night with a man who lost his son. The house was full of visiting guests, and so I slept on the floor in the living room, and he was sitting in an armchair, and he would break out through the night with these groans that were unutterable. He'd be hit afresh with the reality that his son, his oldest son, was dead, and I just hear this animal noise, and I thought, what is that? And I thought, oh, that's Ernie. He's crying about his son. These waves would hit him. Jesus was hit with a wave. For the whole world's grief, Jesus wept. And then he comes to the tomb. And it was a cave, and a stone lay against it. And Jesus said, take away the stone. Now, Jesus said we should have faith to move mountains. Could Jesus have said, move stone? When he rose from the dead, did he need people to help? He had angels that threw away the stone. But God will always ask us to do what we can do. And since they had put the stone there, he said, now I want you to move it away. I'm going to do what you can't do, but before the miracle, I want you to do what you can do. So he said, roll away the stone. And Martha, again, is protesting. This is the third time you find her protesting. She said, Lord, just be aware. He's been dead 4 days. It's going to smell bad. There will be a stench. Jesus said, did I not say to you that if you would believe? He said, look, we just talked about this. You would see the glory of God. Then they took away the stone from the place where the dead man was lying. And I can picture that as they rolled away the stone, he's still dead, that Martha's prediction came true. And that this foul odor came wafting out and people were gagging. But Jesus did not leave. He begins to pray. He lifts up his eyes. He says, Father, I thank you that you have heard me, and I know that you always hear me, but because of the people who are standing by, I said that they might believe that you sent me. Now, when he said these things, he cried with a loud voice. What did he say? Lazarus, come forth. And I think there were a few moments of silence. Then they heard a muffled noise. They might have even heard a voice go, what? Because Lazarus, he's going, where am I? He's completely healed, but he's all wrapped up. I had a rough night in a hotel once, and the maid did not tuck in the sheets very well. And I don't know, they gave me a room by the pool, and there was a band or something. I couldn't sleep, and all night long, I tossed and turned. I woke up in the morning, and I looked like a cocoon. I tried to get out of bed and almost fell on my face. And I was confused. I was bound. Funny thing is, I had uncovered the mattress, and the mattress said, perfect sleeper, Serta. It wasn't a perfect night's sleep. Lazarus, come forth. Why? If he had not specified Lazarus, every tomb within his voice would have opened up. If Jesus, because someday he will come to the world and call forth the dead. And he who had died came out bound hand and foot with grave clothes, and his face was wrapped with a cloth. And Jesus said to them, loose him and let him go. Now, this is important, friends. Here you've got a man who is in perfect health and vitality. He's been completely restored. Jesus completely reversed the decomposition. He created him as fresh and new as when Adam came from the clay. Lazarus is healthy, but he still has grave clothes. When a person accepts Jesus, they are completely forgiven.

justified by faith. But you may still have some grave clothes. You may need some friends to help you unwind. Be patient with new converts, friends. They may stumble and shuffle because they have been wrapped up with a life of sin. And they may need some outside help. He asks others to come and loose him. Now, what kind of rejoicing do you think there was? Why did Jesus do this greatest miracle there in Jerusalem just a few weeks before his own crucifixion? Because after he was resurrected, there would be rumors that it wasn't real. They could not deny the reality of Lazarus' resurrection. And so he was a living testimony that reinforced that Jesus' resurrection was going to be real. That's why he waited to do that miracle then there. Nobody then could say, well, he didn't have the power to rise. His word brought new life. Does it still do that today, friends? Jesus can speak new life to something that looks completely dead, and his word can bring new life into you. He wants you to have a resurrection now, because if you are not walking with the Lord, you are dead. He that has the Son has life. If you don't have the Son, you do not have life. And I can imagine Lazarus, he comes out of the grave and he pulls in. He must be able to see a little bit. He pulls aside the strips and he kind of shuffles out and he's looking around. He looks behind him. He sees a tomb and he sees all these people in mourning garb and he's going, looks like a funeral. Who died? And then he looks down and he goes, praise God, it was me. And I'm alive. Ah, man. I want to get to heaven and see this video, friends. Romans 6, I'll close with this. What shall we say then? Shall we continue in sin that grace may abound? God forbid, certainly not. How shall we who are dead to sin live in it any longer? Or do you not know that as many of us as were baptized into Christ were baptized into his death? Therefore, we were buried with him through baptism into death, that just as Christ was raised from the dead and Lazarus, by the glory of the Father, even so we should walk in a newness of life. The story of Lazarus is the story of how God can resurrect you and give you a newness of life. Do you believe that, friends? This is good news. And if it's good news, we're going to sing about it. And I'd like for you to turn to 426 in your hymnals. We will see the King. The Lord's going to descend from heaven with a shout and the voice of the archangel. Amen? And we'll be able to sing. Let's stand together and we'll sing and then we'll pray together. I shall see the King someday.

That's a catchy song with a good message. I want to see the King. Amen. Jesus said, if you believe in me, though you may die, yet you will live. And you can have that gift of eternal life. He can resurrect you right now. He can give you new life right now through his word, where he said, Lazarus, come forth. Put your name in there. And he wants you to come forth and live a new life and walk a new walk. He will do that for you. How many of you believe that and you want to ask him now? Loving Lord, thank you so much for that promise that you are the resurrection and the life. You are the way, the truth, and the life. And that in the same way that you took a very dead Lazarus and made him very alive and caused great rejoicing at that funeral, Lord, we can find that joy right now, that you can give us new life. Bless each person here. Some of us, like Mary and Martha, may wonder, Lord, why aren't you answering my prayer? Help us to hear your voice say, it's for the glory of God that we wait. And I pray that we'll trust whatever our problems are with you, knowing that in your time you can turn everything around. Bless each person here, Lord. Help us know how to apply these principles to our lives. Be with us through this Sabbath day. We thank you and ask in the name of your Son, Jesus. Amen. God bless you, friends. Hi, friends. The program you just watched was recorded at the Granite Bay Hilltop Church, where I serve as lead pastor. We'd love to meet you. If you're ever in the Sacramento area, come and worship the Lord with us. We'll meet you in the lobby and shake your hand.

0: Welcome to another week, another Thursday that we're here. And guess what?
1: Guess what?
0: Jasmine is here.
1: I'm here, boys and girls. I miss talking to you all. I feel like it's been forever.
0: I felt like it has been forever.
1: Yes, boys and girls. This week has been so much stress.

0: haven't even been enjoying my summer.
1: Oh my goodness.
0: Have you been enjoying your summer?
1: I will say yes, I have.
0: Have you boys and girls been enjoying your summer? Make sure you don't get in trouble.
1: Make sure to stay hydrated.
0: Yes, guys, in this heat. What yesterday was raining.
1: It was like a big thunderstorm.
0: And then today it's sunny, so make
1: hot.
0: Sure you don't get sick.
1: So yes.
0: Drink a lot of vitamins.
1: And keep praying.
0: Yes. And make sure you keep going to church also.
1: Yes, that also.
0: Yeah.
1: So we're back, the two of us.
0: I felt so long and I was like,
1: It felt so different without Jasmine because she is
0: I'm the one that talks the most.
1: Exactly, she's my energy.
0: I am Karima's energy. That too, when Karima doesn't come, I feel so bored because Karima's the one that usually talks. She's the one always chatting. But with her, it just feels more comfortable and it just gives me more energy, you know, like when you're talking to Jesus. It's the same thing when you're talking to Jesus, right, Karima?
1: Yes, it is.
0: And it's good to talk to Jesus because Jesus won't tell anyone your secrets.
1: Yes.
0: Yes. So, boys and girls, before we begin, let us put this song.
1: Pray before we begin.
0: Oh,
1: we forgot
0: yes.
1: To pray.
0: So, I'll pray. So, let us pray, boys and girls. Dear Camel, Heavenly Father, Lord, please guide us, Lord, and protect us, Lord. Thank you for everything you've given us, Lord. Please give us strength, guidance, and let us have a good day today, Lord. Bless us, Lord, and let us learn something new, Lord. And most holy, we pray,
1: Amen.
0: So, our first song will be Macy.
1: Oh, I thought it was going to be Grandma, Grandma. So, we're going
0: to... Then, Grandpa.
1: Okay. Yay.

I like your hair. Do you have a lot of friends? Well, I don't have a lot of friends. Because the kids at my school, they say they don't like me because I got short, fuzzy hair. But y'all see this hat right here? This is a Chicago Bulls hat. And do y'all know who Michael Jordan is? Well, he used to play basketball for the Chicago Bulls. And the kids at my school, they say they like Michael Jordan. So I asked my mommy to buy me this hat. And when I went to school the next day, I put my hat on my head and I said to them kids, "Hi, y'all. You like my hat?" And they said, "Yeah, we like your hat." And I said, "Can I play with y'all?" And they said, "No, you can't play with us. Because when you take that hat off your head, you still going to have short, fuzzy hair." And they made me sad. But guess what, y'all? When I went home, my mommy, she bought me this big old bag of candy. And I said to myself, "I'm going to save this candy because the kids at my school, they say they like candy." So guess what, y'all? When I went to school the next day, I had a whole lot of fun because the kids at my school, they saw me with my candy and they said, "Hey, Niecy, can we have some of your candy?" And I said, "Yeah." So I was giving them my candy and they was playing with me and we was having so much fun. But guess what, y'all?

0: and she said, "Nixie, what's wrong with you, girl?" And I said, "I don't got no friends." And she said, "You got a friend." And I said, "Who my friend, Mommy?" And she said, "Jesus is your friend." And I said, "Do Jesus like my short fuzzy hair?" And she said, "Yeah, he likes your short fuzzy hair." So I said, "Well, where's my friend Jesus at, Mommy? And what do he look like?" So my mommy, she opened the Bible, and she told me all about my friend named Jesus. So guess what, y'all? When I went to school the next day, I said to them kids, "Hey, y'all, I got a friend." And they said, "Oh, get out of here, Niecy. You know you don't got no friends, because don't nobody like you with that short fuzzy hair." And I said to them kids, "Yes, I do got a friend, and his name is Jesus. And one day, he's going to take me to his house and put a crown of gold around my hair." So I put my fake crown on my head. The kids at my school, they started turning around, looking at me. And I said, "Yeah, my friend named Jesus, he can walk on the water, and he's real, real rich, and he got a whole lot of houses and land, and he got more power than anybody in this whole wide world." And then I told him about how my friend named Jesus, he helped this little boy named David to destroy this big old giant Goliath. Because Goliath was teasing David and his people because they didn't look like him. Then guess what, y'all? The kids at my school, their eyes got real big. Then somebody said, "Hey, Niecy, is your friend named Jesus going to help you destroy us?" And I said, "No. But if y'all don't stop teasing me and learn to like me with my short fuzzy hair, Jesus gonna show y'all all by himself." Then somebody said, "Well, where's your friend Jesus at?" And I said, "He's right here, right now." Then somebody said, "Well, how come we can't see him?" And I said, "Because he don't want y'all to see him." Then somebody said, "Why Jesus doesn't want us to see him, Niecy?" And I said, "Because he got short fuzzy hair, just like me."
1: "These things I command you, that ye love one another." John 15:17.

0: telling me? That's all that
1: got... Dad?
2: Yes, LJ?
1: I really have a lot of fun at Grandpa's farm.
2: What do you do there?
1: Well, we ride horses, we herd cattle, and sometimes we even go fishing.
2: I think it's great that you and Grandpa get along so good.
1: So do I.
2: The Bible says we should honor our father and mother and our grandma and our grandpa. And LJ, why don't you sing that new song for the kids?
1: Okay.

0: Boys and girls,
1: we are back, and that was
2: Grandma, Grandpa,
1: and Nacy.
2: So, boys and girls, I feel like it's so different.
1: Yes,
2: like being here, but it's okay. So, Jasmine, how was your week?
1: My week has been going tiring. Well, getting up early. I don't like getting up early, boys and girls. But yes, it's been good. You know, I want to study for school, but same time, I don't want to study.
2: Me too.
1: But boys and girls, we should all study.
2: Yes, we should.
1: I have been going to the campaign.
2: Yeah.
1: The campaign that they're having. I saw Miss Addie last night. She was with my uncle and my cousin. I saw she talking to them. So, my week has been going good. And you?
2: My week has been going pretty good, too. I think I've done a lot of traveling.
1: Yes.
2: During the past weekend. But it was great seeing my family. And then, we're going to start school. And by the way, boys and girls, Jasmine's starting high school in the next 2 weeks. So, I'm so excited for her.
1: Boys and girls, I know high school is a lot of peer pressuring. Bad influence. So, like...
2: But Jasmine's gonna have me, because...
1: Yes. So, I'm kind of afraid I drop into that, so I'm not kind of excited for high school. But, yes, I hope that I don't get into... they don't tempt me, and then I sin.
2: Yes. And talking about sin, what is the title for topic for today?
1: The title for the topic.
2: The title for devotion. The title for the topic.
1: So today our topic is sin.
2: Yes, our topic for today is sin.
1: Yep.
2: And
1: I'll be doing the devotion today because I haven't done it in a long while. Our memory verse is taken in the book of 1 John 1:9. But if we confess our sins to God, He can always be trusted to forgive us and take away our sins. Isn't that beautiful, Karima?
2: Yes, it is.
1: That if we confess our sins to God, He won't tell others and that He will forgive us.
2: Yes.
1: Let's say that someone did something to you, Karima. Would you be able to forgive that person?
2: If it was a bad thing, I think it would be hard for me to forgive that person, but maybe eventually I would.
1: Let's say someone broke something special that someone special gave it to you, right?
2: Yeah.
1: And you don't know who it is, but then they confess to you. Would you still be angry?
2: Maybe if they didn't tell me at first, I'll be mad. But if they come later and tell me, oh, I broke this, then I'll process and yes, forgive them.
1: Yeah, and the thing with God is that even though we tell Him late, He still forgives us with a happy heart. So that's what
2: with no second thoughts.
1: God's love and human love.
2: Yeah.
1: So the devotion says, the topic, sin. Angry at losing 3 times in a row, Luca flipped the board game on his sister's head for the 3rd time, attacking her with his mean words. When he heard his dad's footsteps, Luca quickly said he was sorry. That sounds kind of like my brother. Hoping he wouldn't be punished, his dad stepped into the room, looked sternly in Luca's eyes and said, "Don't just tell your sister you're sorry, Luca. Show her. Being truly sorry means to tell and show. Today's passage teaches us that everyone sins, including you, your parents, and me. Everyone thinks, says, and does things that don't please God. But then comes the good news for kids and grown-ups. Whether they flip board games, lie to stay out of trouble, or said words that hurt much more than sticks, stones, and broken bones, God forgives us if we confess our sins and really mean it when we say we're sorry. No matter what size of our sin or how many times we've sinned the same sin, God takes it all away. God's love and forgiveness is so big, and He's so kind that we might not take sin seriously. After all, if we confess it, He'll forgive it. It's true, but so is this. Saying I'm sorry, God, is bigger than words. It's tell and show. First, tell God you're sorry and say it to the person you've hurt. I'm sorry by taking action. Pick up the board game. Work hard at holding your temper. And if you lose the fourth and fifth time, give a high five instead of sending the game pieces flying. Then, when we sin again, as we always do, remember this. That is never game over. Tell and show God again, for He'll always love and forgive you.
2: Amen. I really, really like that devotion.
1: Me too. It was like interesting. And you know, sometimes maybe your sibling is winning at all the games. That was me when I was small. Because I was smaller and my brother had more experience of the game. So he'd always win. So my temper would get so lost that I would tell him mean, mean words. It came to a time that I wrote a note to my brother.
2: Oh my gosh.
1: And then my mom found it. My brother went to snitch on me and told my mom. And my mom was like, "Ese no se hace en la casa." Like, that you don't do at home. Mm-hmm. So I had to forgive my brother. We had to hug each other out, say I love you, which in sibling form, that is like
2: so not it.
1: So not it, because siblings show their love differently, right?
2: Yeah.
1: But yes, that's what happened to me. So like this story, I can relate to it. Mm-hmm. And you?
2: Yes, I think I remember when I was small, I used to get angry real fast, but instead of like shouting or whatever, I would start crying. And I was like,
1: me too. I'm like that. Whenever I'm angry, I have to cry.
2: Yes, that used to happen to me when I was small, but I think I grew out of it because I don't really get angry. But you know, I like the part that says we have to show and tell.
1: Yes,
2: because you can't just say you're sorry and not do something to show that you are. Like, I would slap, say I would slap you right now. Not that I would, but I won't just say sorry and then slap you again, because that doesn't, it doesn't give meaning to the sorry.
1: It's like telling someone you love them, but then you don't show them you love them.
2: Exactly.
1: So sometimes when I tell my mom I love you, I love you, I love you a lot, she's like, show it then.
2: Yeah.
1: Because it's not just words, it's action.
2: And I think that's something, very important that we often miss when we say sorry, or that when we say, oh, we love this person,
1: yeah,
2: we don't really like showing it.
1: Yeah, because the term too, that love is a verb.
2: Exactly. So I think that's something we need to learn as persons, and also something that we need to show to others too, because not many people would do that. And it's important for us to, like, show and tell.
1: Yes. So that's a good, like, form they have put it in. Show and tell.
2: Yeah.
1: Not just the show and tell. We did show and tell once at school. Like, you had to bring something special to you, show it, and then tell about it. So it's not like show and tell. It's like show someone that you love them or that you're really sorry. And then tell them too, you know?
2: Do the action.
1: Do the action.
2: Yeah.
1: So, our next, for Let Us Continuing, we'll put the song, The Fruit of the Spirit. Then we'll have Douglas talking to us about sin.

0: We are back, boys and girls, and here is Douglas talking about confessing your sins.
1: Saying there is no problem is not the same as fixing a problem. Hey guys, it's me again, Douglas, and today I want to talk to you guys about sin. Now, sin is any time we do something wrong, any time we do something we shouldn't do, something that God says we ought not do. And everyone sins. We all make mistakes. We all make bad choices. We all do what we should not be doing. And our sin causes all kinds of problems. The biggest problem is that it separates us from God. And no matter what kind of sin we're talking about, the Bible says that the penalty for sin is death. And part of that is eternal death. Right? An eternity apart from God. That's what we deserve because of our sin. But God loves us so, so much that he sent his son Jesus to die for us in our place, to take the penalty that we deserved so that if we believe in Jesus, we can have eternal life. But when the Bible says the penalty for sin is death, it's not just talking about eternal death. It's also talking about the fact that sin just ruins things. Sin messes up everything it touches. Until we live with God in heaven forever and ever, we still have to deal with sin here on earth. We have to deal with the consequences of our own sin, and we also have to deal with the consequences of other people's sin. But today, I specifically want to talk about our own sins. And I want to talk about the fact that we're supposed to confess our sins. We're supposed to admit when we have done wrong. And that's hard. Really, really hard. It's a lot easier to pretend that our sins don't exist. But pretending that our sins don't exist, that causes a lot of problems. You know, I've got this uncle, Uncle Mike. He lives kind of far away from us, but he's really, really fun. And he has a really cool house because he lives by a lake, like right by a lake. And you can like go out on boats like right from his house. It's super fun. Whenever we go visit my Uncle Mike, we go fishing and we do all kinds of fun stuff out on the lake. But at my uncle's house, he's got this like shed where he keeps all the like life jackets and stuff, and it's really dark in there, but it does have a light that you can turn on. But when you do turn on the light, you realize that there's not just life jackets and, you know, a kayak and paddles and stuff in there. There's also tons of bugs, lots of bugs. I think Uncle Mike said they were wood roaches. And when you turn on the light, all the little bugs that were just, you know, like hanging out in the dark, they all scatter. They all run away really fast. They go find shadows and hide in the shadows. But in that first, you know, second or two after you turn the light on, you can see all the bugs everywhere in the room. And then they pretty much disappear. They go hide. It's so gross. But I figured out that I could reach the light switch from the door without actually going into the shed. So I would like open the door and like reach my arm in and, you know, find the light switch and flip it on. And then I'd wait, you know, like 2 or 3 seconds, and then I would walk into the shed. And when I did that, I wouldn't see any of the bugs. It's like, wow, cool life hack, Douglas. I don't have to see the bugs if I turn on the light without looking. And I was surprised at how

easy was to, you know, convince myself that it wasn't super gross in there with all the bugs. Because if I didn't see the bugs, I didn't really have to think about it. And this whole turning on the light switch without looking, it worked pretty well for kind of a long time. Until one day I went in there and I went to, you know, turn the shed light on without looking. And I put my hand right where the light switch is. But on the light switch in the dark was a gigantic bug. And as soon as I touched it, it like scurried away really quick. And I could feel it running away like under my fingers. I could feel it skittering away. And it felt so gross. And I just screamed because it was so nasty. It wasn't like a poisonous bug or something. I wasn't like in danger, but it was so nasty. And so, yeah, by like not looking when I turned the light on, I was able to pretty much convince myself that the bugs weren't there, but they still were. They were always there being nasty, you know, creepy crawlies. My pretending that the bugs weren't there didn't do anything about the bugs, right? It might have made me feel better, but the bugs were still there. And then in the end, I touched a bug with my hand. And that's the way it is with us and sin, our own sin especially. Because, like, when we sin, we know we've done something wrong. And that's an uncomfortable feeling, right? Like, that's an uncomfortable feeling, like looking at a shed full of bugs is an uncomfortable feeling. And we don't want to feel uncomfortable. And so we want to do something about that feeling. And more often than not, the thing that we do is ignore it. Right? Pretend it doesn't exist. We do whatever we can to forget that we sinned, or you know, maybe we might try to make it seem like it wasn't really sin in the first place, or at least, you know, not that bad, but it's all with the same goal, to convince ourselves that we don't sin. But sin is sin. And it doesn't matter if we are able to convince ourselves that we don't have sin in our lives, it's still there. And it's still going to cause problems. Sin always ruins things. Always. There's no such thing as a sin that does not cause problems. And the only way to deal with sin in our own lives is to first admit that it's there in the first place. Now, it is important to again point out that, in a way, if you believe in Jesus, you are perfect already. You've been forgiven. When God looks at you, he sees only the perfection, only the righteousness of Jesus Christ. He doesn't see your unrighteousness. He sees Jesus' righteousness. But in this world, here and now, we still have to deal with sin. And we still have to deal with the consequences of our sin and the sin of others. And God doesn't just want to save you from, you know, the eternal consequences of your sin. He also wants to help you with your sin here and now. But it's really, really hard, because we have gotten really good at pretending. And if we are ever faced with our sin directly, it's really uncomfortable. And the thing about Jesus is, he is the light. You know, one of the reasons people have a hard time walking with God, you know, reading your Bible, praying, living the way God wants you to live, all that has a way of exposing our sins. If you walk in the light, you're going to see that sin in your life that's trying to hide in dark corners. And instead of scurrying away from the light, you know, like a little wood roach, we need to own up. We need to say to God, God, I have sinned. I see that. Please help. And man, he would love to help. The Bible says that if you confess your sins, Jesus is faithful and just, and he will forgive your sins and purify you from all unrighteousness. Right? He wants to help you with your sin, and he can help you with your sin. You're not going to be, you know, totally perfect until you get to heaven. But God wants to start perfecting you now. He wants to start making you holy now. He wants you to take hold of the life that he has called you to now. And overcoming your sin starts with confessing your sins. That's where it starts, and it's something you've got to keep on doing throughout your life. Don't let those sins hide in little corners. Don't pretend they're not there. Don't pretend they're not so bad. Look at them head on and ask God for forgiveness and help, and you'll get both. So it's really, really important for us to confess our sins to God, but it's also really important for us to confess our sins to each other. Really important, and also really hard. If you have wronged someone, it's very important that you own up to it. It's very important that you admit that you were wrong. Now, when I say that, I'm talking to you. I'm not saying that you need to go out there and say, Douglas said you need to admit that you have done wrong to me. No, I'm saying you need to admit that you have done wrong. It is important that they confess their sins. It is important that they admit that they have wronged you. But it's not your place to make sure that they do, right?
It's important that you

0: work on your own sins, your own heart, your own problems. Because let me tell you, we've all got them. And we are all really good at pretending we don't. And the hard truth is that people are not as forgiving as God is. If you hurt someone and you ask for forgiveness, even if they forgive you, which they might not always, they might still be hurt. Fortunately for us, that's not how it works with God. God can forgive us and be done with it completely. But with other people, when we hurt someone, we can leave, you know, like emotional scars. And that's hard. But the way to start repairing relationships that we have hurt with our actions, our sins, is to admit that we've done wrong. And when we do, healing can begin. Real healing. My mom is really good at that, about having us sit down and actually deal with things instead of just pretending they didn't happen. I know a lot of times in my family, and I think in a lot of families, it's hard for us to like really deal with it, right? It's almost like we sort of silently agreed that if we just forget about it, we can forget about it. But that's not really how it works. It works best when we work through things. And when we confess our sins, when we confess our sins to God and to each other, that's when real healing can begin. And so that's my challenge to you guys today, is that you would confess your sins. It's hard. It's really hard. But it's really important. And I also challenge you to walk with God, right? Pick up your Bible and read it and pray and do the things that God wants you to do. Doing that will be hard. When you walk in the light, you're going to see your own darkness. You're going to see those sins hiding in the dark corners. But it's so much better to see them and to deal with them than to pretend that they don't exist. God would love to help you overcome, but first you've got to confess your sins. Hey guys, I hope you liked this video.
1: So, boys and girls, Douglas was talking about confessing your sins.
2: So, pretending that nothing's wrong is kind of a bad way to fix our problems, right, Jess?
1: Yep.
2: When we do something that's wrong, we need to own up to it. And pretending that we are without sin or that our sin isn't bad just leads to more and more problems.
1: Yeah. Right?
2: But the Bible says that Jesus came to save us from our sins. He can help us with not only the internal consequences of our sin, but he can also help us overcome those sins. But in it all starts with acknowledging that we need his help. We need to confess our sins when we do. Well, we need to confess our sins to God. When we do, we find help and forgiveness. And that's something we always have to remember.
1: And what we forgot to mention was that Jesus died for our sins.
2: For our sins.
1: That was one important detail that we forgot.
2: Mm-hmm. And believing, like what Douglas just mentioned, that Jesus came to die for our sins, is believing that he is our Savior.
1: Yes, and that's beautiful. Remember, like, each time you sin, remember that God died, you know, and he suffered a lot because of that one sin you are doing. And
2: exactly.
1: That Satan is rejoicing when you sin. Mm-hmm. He's like, haha, watch out, that fool. But God's sad, you know?
2: Yeah.
1: But, boys and girls, when we do something about God, God is happy. He is rejoicing. So, we need to stop sinning, you know?
2: Yes, and you know, the pain that Jesus went through on the cross, there's this movie called, I forgot what's it called. It was about Jesus crucifixion.
1: The Passion of Christ?
2: Passion of Christ,
1: oh, yes. I love that. I love that movie, but I don't like it at the same time, because whenever I watch them doing stuff to God, I start crying. Like, being honest, that movie makes me cry.
2: Yes, and they say that the movie itself and how Jesus was like, I got hurt in those ways. There's not even a quarter of what Jesus actually had to went through. And whenever I think about that, I think about my sin and what Jesus went through just for, like, lying. And it's, you know, it's something that we needed to go through if Jesus didn't come. So whenever I feel like, oh, God will never forgive me for what I've done or what I'm doing, I always think about that and know that Jesus will always reach out with an open arm.
1: Yes, and it's beautiful to know that someone died for

0: admiration and this willingness to keep on serving him and loving him. That's the reason he came to do what he does. So whenever we think that, oh, Jesus will never forgive me for like doing such a thing, I always think that Jesus came just for you. If only you sin, he would come only for you. And we have to keep that in mind to continue living a better life for him.
1: Yes, that's true. And sometimes you do stuff and you feel guilty afterwards. Confess your sins to God. You know, not only tell him sorry and then the other day you go and do the same thing over again. You have to show and tell.
0: So now we're going to be listening to one of our songs.
1: Let us listen to God is bigger than the boogeyman. Ooh, I think it's that song.
2: Lying in your bed, you were feeling kind of sleepy, but you couldn't close your eyes because the room was getting creepy.
3: Were those eyeballs in the closet?

0: What are you going to do?
1: I'm going to call the police.
0: No, you don't need to do anything.
1: What? Why?
0: Because...

So when I'm lying in my bed and the furniture starts creeping, I'll just laugh and say, "Hey, cut

0: I don't worry.
1: Not a bit. I know whatever's gonna happen, that God can handle it.
2: I'm sorry that I scared you when you saw me on TV.
1: Well, that's okay, because now...

0: love you.
1: Oh, you do?
0: You're my friend.
1: Oh, I'm so glad. Do you think that Jesus thinks I'm important too for me?
0: I want to teach you a song, Gordon.
1: You do?
0: It's about a little man.
1: And that's kind of like me. I'm a little man. Hey, what's his name, Gordon?
0: His name is Zacchaeus.
1: Zacchaeus, huh? Seems like I've heard his name before.

0: Boys and girls, we're back. And those and one song that stuck to me was The Wages of Sin. And I forgot how the Mary verse goes. Something The Wages of Sin
1: is that, but the gift of God is eternal life. Romans 1. I forget.
0: But yes, boys and girls, you get the
1: memo.
0: The memo, the message. So, I was thinking about it, and you know, the first sin that was talked in the Bible was of Adam and Eve.
1: In the Bible, yes.
0: Oh,
1: but in
0: no.
1: in but
0: no,
1: in
0: the first sin was
1: Lucifer.
0: Yeah. And God, you know. Mm-hmm. Then it was Adam and Eve.
1: In the human race it was Adam and Eve.
0: But the thing is that it was pure at heaven. Yeah. How did someone come with that evil mentality?
1: You know, one time I was asked a question: if God made everything, why did He create evil? And I was like very confused at first, cause I was like, what do I answer this person? But then my mom explained it to me, cause I told her, and she's like, the reason why evil came into the world is not because God created it. He was just showing the freedom of choice that people have. He doesn't force anyone to be good. He doesn't force anyone to be bad. So even though God did create Satan, he did not create, well, Lucifer, he did not create the evil in him.
0: Like, he did not create sin.
1: Yeah. No, evil.
0: Yeah.
1: Actually,
0: and
1: it's
0: also,
1: sin.
0: It's sad that God's made someone that he know would rebel against him, but it's to let us choose, you know. So it's our choice,
1: and God knows everything too. And you know, another question is that if God knows everything, why didn't he stop sin? And then it's the same reason, because God doesn't force anyone.
0: Yeah,
1: he wants you to be free, but also wants you to be in, like,
0: sometimes
1: safe.
0: I think to myself, if Satan will repent, but my dad's like, no, he's already made his choice. Like,
1: yeah,
0: he has that ego in him.
1: Mm-hmm. Yes.
0: But boys and girls, it's sad because it's one of God's children. God must feel very, very sad, because that was his, like, the special one.
1: Mm-hmm.
0: But
1: I mean, that's why God is giving Satan time too. Like, he hasn't come back yet, because he's still giving Satan time, and he's also giving us time to change.
0: Yeah. And he sent his only begotten son to die for us also, to let us know that someone loves us
1: and cares about us.
0: Yeah, and to let us stop sinning.
1: Yeah, and Jesus is the example of what a perfect life is. And even though sometimes you feel like, oh, I can't be like Jesus because it's so hard.
0: Yes.
1: I mean, if Jesus
0: can try.
1: Yeah.
0: We can try.
1: Yeah.
0: And in Genesis 3, 1 to 24, that's the first sin story on earth.
1: Yes.
0: When the snake tempts Adam and Eve to eat the fruit. And it's sad that Satan got to them, that just like how he can get to us.
1: Yeah.
0: He comes in many forms. One form he can come is music.
1: We have talked about that.
0: Yeah. So, boys and girls, we need to be careful to not sin. And, boys and girls, it's 4:55.
1: Wow, so we only have 5 minutes. Like, time went super fast today. But before we, like, end off, I just want to finish with this thought that just came. You know, Satan, he, like, committed sin by... The first sin was done because he thought of himself better than God. And that, like, his handsomeness, I guess, like, because
0: they said Lucifer was handsome,
1: and that's what made him feel like he was greater than God and something like that. And you know, it's sad that in this generation that's what takes over young people nowadays, thinking that they're pretty, and it blocks off a relationship with God. Everyone is beautiful, but we should have a limit to, like, putting up

0: like, not putting ourselves out there, but we have to realize that our beauty comes from God and not from the outside. Beauty comes from within.
1: Yes, exactly. Mm-hmm. So, boys and girls, we have to make sure we don't sin. There's lots of ways we can sin.
0: Yes, and Satan is just out there trying to get us so much.
1: Yes, and you can just, like, sometimes just sin just to fit in.
0: Yeah, and it happens a lot.
1: But, you know, sometimes we have to be unique.
0: Mm-hmm. And that's what Jesus offers us. Being unique is being amazing, I would say.
1: Exactly. We're being
0: different.
1: Yes, different. And sometimes being different is not that bad.
0: It's not that bad. It doesn't feel great at first, but when you get used to it, when you start doing the things of God and when people start seeing you different, that's what attracts people to you. Not your beauty, not like something else, but seeing Jesus in you is what will attract people to you. And yeah.
1: Yes, that is true, boys and girls. So sometimes you may be like, but I'm the only one doing this. Maybe you attract some other people, and then it's not only you. It's like a group of you. So boys and girls, when like someone is different and then you just want to sin just to fit in, that's a sin. Remember that God died for you.
0: Mm-hmm. So even though it might be hard at first, always remember that Jesus got your back. And if sin does get a hold of you, remember that if you are still alive and still breathing, it's because God is telling you, my daughter, my son, I'm giving you a second chance. It's just your choice to take it. And God's not going to force you. He's just waiting for you to take a hold of his hand.
1: Yes, boys and girls. So we have to cut our session here because it's 4:58 and it's already time to say bye.
0: Goodbye.
1: And remember, if you didn't hear the story in the
0: morning,
1: you can always listen to it in the evening. So, boys and girls, it's 4:59 and today this topic of the story is
0: away from safe harbor. Yes.
1: Yes, away from safe harbor, boys and girls.
0: So enjoy. Goodbye.
1: Bye, boys and girls. And
0: see you next week.
1: See you next week, if God permits. And boys and girls, don't fall into temptation.
0: Remember, you can always ask God for forgiveness.
1: And strength to face your fears.
0: And trials.
1: So bye, boys and girls.
0: Bye.
1: Hope you enjoy this story. Bye.
2: Hey sis, dad, mom, come on. Your story hour's on.
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4: Hello there, one and all, and welcome to another Your Story Hour program. I'm Uncle Dan.
5: And I'm Aunt Carol.
4: Say, Aunt Carol, a little bird told me that you have another exciting story all ready for us.
5: Well, Uncle Dan, I'd say that little bird is exactly right.
4: Uh-huh. So tell us, what's your story all about?
5: Actually, it'll take two stories to tell you about this adventure.
4: No.
5: Yes, they're both about a ship and a voyage and a miracle. Well, maybe several miracles to be exact.
4: I see. Anything more that you'd like to say about it?
5: Well, I guess that as I tell the story, I'll focus on several people who are part of the exciting events. Most of them were missionaries, although there were some other folks involved as well.
4: Missionaries? On a ship?
5: Yes, on a ship headed to Africa.
4: To Africa? Well, then I can't wait to hear more. What do you call your first story?
5: I call it Away from Safe Harbor. Our story opens just at the beginning of the Second World War. On March 18, 1941, an eager crowd gathered by the gangplank of an Egyptian passenger liner called the Zamzam, which was moored at a pier just across the Hudson River from New York City at Hoboken, New Jersey. Milling about in the group were more than 140 missionaries and their children, representing 20 denominations. Also waiting to board were 17 Catholic priests, 24 members of the British American Ambulance Corps, 6 men in the tobacco business, and several other passengers, all of whom were sailing to various places in Africa. Of course, the dock was also crowded with well-wishers who had come to see their friends and family off, as well as dock workers and crew members who were bustling.

0: about to prepare for the moment of boarding and launching. Among the group of missionaries were Jim and Carolyn Russell and their 5-month-old daughter, Janet, who was to be the youngest passenger on board.
1: Lower the net! Lower! Lower! That's good!
2: Make way! Crate coming through!
3: Oh, careful, Carolyn. We need to move aside.
4: All right. Shh, Janet. Oh, shh. I'll be glad when we can board. Oh, look there. He must be one of the crew.
3: Probably one of the stewards. Long, flowing white robe.
4: Impressive red hat.
3: A fez, I believe they're called. Obviously Egyptian. And he's in sandals. In this weather.
4: I hear most of the crew is Egyptian. And somewhat inexperienced.
3: Well, fortunately, Captain Smith has some years at sea. We have quite a mix. Scottish captain, English first engineer.
5: Besides our crew of ambulance drivers, I hear we have mostly missionaries as fellow passengers.
2: Well, then, we'll be safe with all those sky pilots, as some people call them.
5: Yes, but some of our fellow passengers actually think it's a bad omen. The captain, for one, but not me.
2: Well, I agree with you. With that many missionaries on board, God will never let anything bad happen to this ship.
5: Let's hope we're right. Besides all the people on board, we also have 20 very expensive ambulances as cargo.
6: Yeah.
5: A couple are even last up there.
2: So I see. Right on the deck. Guess there wasn't enough room in the hold.
7: He leadeth me, oh blessed thought.
5: See? What did I tell you? We're going to be fine. War or no war.
3: Well, Carolyn, our adventure is about to begin.
0: On the night of March 20th, the Zam Zam finally pulled away from the pier at 9:30. Passengers lined the rails to watch the skyline of New York City begin to slide away and to gaze upon a stunning sight just across the water.
3: Look there, Carolyn. The noble lady stands guard over the harbor, her glowing torch reflected across the water.
4: Oh, Jim, just think. It will be a long time before we see the Statue of Liberty again.
3: Lonesome already?
4: A little. 6 years might bring some drastic changes. Our families, you just never know if we'll see everyone again.
3: I know, dear. We don't know what lies ahead. But we are willing to go anyway, aren't we?
4: Yes. Yes, for sure we are. God has called us to serve.
8: Hurry, Mama, hurry.
9: Oh, I see, Eleanor. The Statue of Liberty.
8: She's so pretty.
9: God bless you, America, until we return home.
4: Hello. Eleanor, is it?
8: Hello.
9: Yes, this is Eleanor, my oldest girl, and I'm Lillian Danielson.
4: Happy to meet you. I'm Carolyn Russell and my husband, Jim.
3: Nice to meet you. So, Eleanor, you're the oldest girl?
8: Yes, and I have 3 sisters and 2 brothers.
4: 6 children? Oh, we only have 1 child to look after on this voyage, our baby girl.
3: You and your husband will certainly have your hands full on this voyage, Mrs. Danielson.
9: Oh, I'm traveling alone with the children.
4: Oh, my.
9: We almost didn't make the voyage. We were only notified a week ago of the possibility. It was almost a miracle that we could get our passports and paperwork in order in time.
8: We're going to Africa to be with my daddy. He's already there and we miss him. We're missionaries.
3: And so are we.
4: Well, Eleanor, Mrs. Danielson, may God watch over us all.
0: The Zam Zam sailed from New York to Baltimore, Maryland, where more cargo was loaded and new passengers were added. It then headed south towards Trinidad, where it was to make a stop. After a brief opportunity to go ashore and see some sights, the passengers reassembled on board and began settling in as the ship pulled back out to sea.
4: Baby, baby, it's okay. Close your eyes. Go to sleep. That's right. Oh, Jim, there you are.
3: Still not asleep?
4: Almost.
3: Look what I found. A cardboard box. It will make the perfect little bed for her.
4: Wonderful. Just put it there, beside our bunks, and line it inside with her blanket.
3: Guess what I found out? The Zam Zam used to be a troop ship for the British.
4: Really?
3: Well, first it was a luxury liner, and then the British pressed it into service as a troop ship. I guess it has a very distinctive configuration of its masts. Anyway, eventually the Egyptians bought it and named it after a famous well.
4: A well?
3: Yes, one visited by pilgrims. It's supposed to give them holy water. There now. Janet's new bed is ready.
4: I'll just lay her down. It's perfect. Look, she already has her eyes closed.
3: Let's just slip outside for a moment.
4: Oh, it's nice to be in the fresh air.
3: Look at the gulls. And look off the bow. Porpoises.
4: We're lucky that our cabin opens directly onto the deck.
3: Here, let me pull over a couple of deck chairs.
4: I'll grab these steamer blankets.
3: There now. Let's just settle in and enjoy ourselves. Lots of other passengers are out on deck too, enjoying the sunshine.
4: At least it's warmer now. Janet's diapers dry more quickly out here on deck. And the water pipes have unfrozen, so it's easier to keep her things washed up.
3: The Zam Zam was built for the tropics, it seems. It does take to the waves just fine, even if it isn't exactly in the best repair.
4: I just hope we don't run into trouble. You know, with the war going on, you never know when German submarines could be lurking under the water or if we'll come across a German raider.
3: At least the United States isn't in the war yet. So you and Janet, being Americans, aren't at war with Germany.
4: But Britain is. And Canada. And you're Canadian. What if we...
3: Now. Don't worry. Anyway, the Zam Zam is traveling as a neutral ship. It's Egyptian, and Egypt isn't at war. And we're supposed to be staying away from the war zones when we cross the ocean, so everything should be fine.
4: I guess we should just try to relax. Enjoy the ocean breezes. Survive the food.
3: Ah, yes. If the Germans don't attack us, we may die anyway from the greasy, spicy Egyptian food on board. Oh, by the way, I discovered that the forward lounge serves nothing more dangerous for snacks than cookies, coffee, and tea. The one aft of the ship, with alcoholic beverages, is turning out to be a gathering place for the ambulance drivers, the tobacco men, and some of the other passengers.
4: I see.
3: Well, I don't know about you, but I opt for the cookies.
0: The days aboard the ship were generally pleasant, with much free time available to the passengers to chat, read, play games, sleep, or simply relax. As time passed, the various groups aboard ship seemed to separate themselves more and more. The missionaries always extended invitations to the other passengers to join them for their evening prayer gatherings and weekend worship services, hoping to be a witness to them and the Muslim crew. But the other groups tended to go their own way. However, one thing seemed to bother all of the passengers. Much to their surprise, after they left the port in Trinidad, crew members appeared on deck with buckets of black paint.
6: Black paint? What's he doing?
10: Painting over the windows. And look, there are other members of the crew doing the same thing.
11: Yeah, even the portals are being covered. I wonder what's going on.
6: Looks like blackout tactics to me. They don't want lights to be shining out at night.
11: But we're supposed to be a neutral ship. Neutral ships don't travel in blackout.
6: This puts us all in danger. We look like we're trying to evade detection, and only warships do that.
10: I'm going to the captain and see what I can find out. Well, the captain was quite definite. All windows are to be covered. No lights are permitted on deck at night, not even navigation lights.
6: But why?
10: He's not saying. Maybe he'll make an announcement later.
4: Jim, I wonder if the captain is going to make an appearance.
3: Look, here he comes now.
12: Quiet, please. Quiet. I have an announcement. Henceforth, the Zam Zam will be traveling in

0: complete blackout conditions. Now, this means that there will be absolutely no lights at night. No light is to be visible from any window, and no flashlights are to be used on deck. And this includes those of you who smoke. No lighters, no matches, no cigarettes, not the tiniest flicker. Even the smallest glow of light could give us away.
1: But, Captain, why? Who has ordered this?
0: This is an Egyptian ship traveling under British orders. I am following those orders.
2: But how can we navigate around the deck chairs and other obstacles on the deck in the dark? The cables.
1: That's almost impossible.
0: You'll just have to do the best you can. Now, yes. Now, when you leave your cabins at night, make sure you turn out the lights inside before opening the door. Is that understood? That's all. Carry on.
3: I say this is dangerous business.
4: Yeah.
5: I know.
4: Yeah.
5: It makes me wonder just what we might be carrying in the cargo hold.
3: Yeah.
6: All of us missionaries were assured the Zamzam was a neutral ship when we signed up for passage.
7: Yeah. That's right. I would never have brought my family on board if I'd known we would be traveling in blackout.
8: Jim, when we get back to the cabin, we need to make preparations. Pack some emergency items, especially some things for Janet here.
9: Good idea. It never hurts to be prepared. Somehow, I don't think the Zamzam is traveling as neutral as we were led to believe.
10: Well, well, Aunt Carol, I hate to even break in here, since I'm sure everyone is eager, as I am, to discover just why the captain has ordered up black paint and blackout conditions. I can't really blame the Zamzam passengers for being a little nervous about it.
11: I know. I'm sure I would have been a bit worried about those developments myself. So anyway, Uncle Dan, what's up?
10: Well, you know that somewhere in every program we take just a few minutes to tell all of our listeners about the great things your Story Hour has just waiting for them. And most of them are free.
11: Oh, yes, and I know they appreciate that free part. Everyone likes the sound of that word.
10: So true, Aunt Carol. So let me begin by telling our friends about Clubhouse Magazine. It's lots of fun because it has jokes and puzzles, stories, poems, recipes, all kinds of things, especially for kids.
11: And like you said, it's free. 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
10: Why not give it a try as soon as our story is done for today? 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
10: And now let's find out what happens next in Aunt Carol's story for today called Away from Safe Harbor.
11: April 9th, the Zamzam stopped at Recife, Brazil, where many passengers went ashore briefly for shopping and sightseeing. Two more passengers boarded, both of whom were associated with well-known national magazines. And then the Zamzam headed out to sea again, this time steering southeast across the Atlantic Ocean towards Cape Town, South Africa. Passengers quickly became accustomed to the nightly blackout routine, inconvenient though it was. And they continued to carry out their usual daytime activities, which even included several hours of classwork for the school-aged children aboard. All seemed to be going well. Easter Sunday services on the 13th, complete with singing accompanied by a violin and trombone, were an encouraging experience. The next afternoon, however, passengers were surprised as the Zamzam suddenly made a wide turn in direction.
5: That's strange. Look, we seem to be turning around.
12: Look! There's the captain up on the officer's deck.
9: I wonder what can be happening. Look, Carolyn, the captain has his binoculars trained towards the east.
8: And we're turning back west, towards South America. Jim, I see someone way up on the mast.
9: I see him too, also with binoculars.
8: And looking east.
9: They must have spotted something.
8: Everyone is trying to figure out what's happening. Here comes Mrs. Danielson with all her children.
4: What's happening, Mama?
13: I'm not sure, Eleanor, but we'll be fine.

0: Remember, Jesus is always with us.
1: Now, don't you worry, little girl. We're just turning around to go get my hat. I forgot it back there in Brazil.
2: What a nice man, trying to make her feel more at ease.
3: Let's hope it's only for his hat that we're turning around.
4: No word came from the captain that evening, and many were upset that they weren't informed about the reason for the change in direction. All night long, the engine strained as the Zamzam raced westward. In the morning, however, the sun's position made it obvious that they were back on course eastward towards Africa.
5: Did you see the posting by the captain? It said the change of course yesterday was precautionary because of a suspicious vessel in the area.
6: What suspicious vessel? That's what I want to know.
5: Yeah.
4: Later, the details were learned. The Zamzam had picked up a message from a nearby Norwegian ship. It was being chased by a German raider on a course which would have brought them directly across the Zamzam's path. The captain's quick action had fortunately steered the Zamzam away from danger. The following 2 days were smooth sailing, however, and when passengers learned they were now only 4 days from Cape Town, where many of them would disembark, they began to make preparations in anticipation.
7: It won't be long now. My wife already has our bags packed.
3: I'm going to wave this handkerchief at the rail. My daughter will be on shore at Cape Town waiting for me.
8: Mama, I'll be so glad when we get to Africa. I can't wait to see Daddy.
4: That night, always careful to be prepared for any eventuality, Jim and Carolyn laid out their clothes for mourning and double-checked their emergency kit wrapped in a blanket, which also included diapers and canned milk for Janet and Jim's Bible. And like all the passengers, they'd been issued Kapok-filled life vests. In fact, Mrs. Lillian Danielson had spent some time repairing the rather ragtag vests that she and her children had been issued and had trimmed the straps of the full-size vests to fit her children. Anyway, Jim and Carolyn fell asleep that night trusting in Jesus' care and happy that they would soon see Cape Town, located at the tip of Africa, appear on the horizon. However, they would continue with the Zamzam around the tip of Africa to the eastern coast since they were headed for Tanganyika. At any rate, at 5:45 the next morning, their hopes and plans, along with those of all their shipmates, came to an ear-splitting halt.
2: Carolyn, wake up!
3: I'm awake! What was that? Jim, we're being shelled.
2: We're under attack. Quickly, get down. Lord, please help us. Protect us and bless us all. Save us if it be thy will, but if not, help us to be ready. Quickly, Carolyn, get dressed.
3: It's a good thing we set out our clothes last night.
2: Yes. Uh-oh, another shell. Get down, hit the floor. Oh, no. That last shell has wounded some of the passengers.
3: People are running for the lifeboats.
9: The first shell hit the radio antenna. We couldn't even send an SOS.
10: Marshal, run to our lifeboat.
11: Peter, where are you?
2: Another shell. Carolyn, stay down. Woo, that one missed.
11: This way. No, this way. I'm just in my pajamas.
2: Smashed! Quickly, get into your life vest.
3: Okay, I've got it. On. Here's yours. Oh, it's okay, baby. It's okay. Oh, Jim, they'll sink us. What should we do?
2: We'll have to run for our lifeboat. If we stay here, we could be trapped or hit by the next shell.
3: I've got Janet.
2: I'll grab our emergency kit. Lord, please help us. Okay, Carolyn, let's go.
4: Jim and Carolyn hurried with Janet to their assigned lifeboat position, only to discover that the boat had already been lowered. In many cases, lifeboats commandeered by the frantic Egyptian crew had been prematurely lowered and in some cases cast off from the side of the Zamzam without many of the assigned occupants aboard.
12: You, go down rope ladder.

0: women, children first.
1: But the rope ladder, it's swaying around, crashing against the side of the boat, and my baby.
0: I go down. Take baby for you. You follow. Hurry! Hurry!
2: Carolyn, clinging to the swaying ladder, carefully but hurriedly made her way down the rope ladder behind the Egyptian who was carrying Janet. As she neared the bottom, she was almost swept off by a hip-high wave, but managed to hang on. Within a few minutes, Jim, carrying the bundle with their supplies, joined her. Once everyone was in the lifeboat, another problem emerged.
3: Cast off! Cast off!
4: Get us out of here!
5: We can't get the rope undone. Who has a knife?
6: Check the supply kit. I'm bored.
7: It's been broken into.
4: Oh! The Zam-Zam is lifting!
6: I think at least one of the shells struck beneath the water line. She's taken on water.
3: If we don't cast off, she'll drag us down. Oh. Double check, everyone. We need a knife.
7: Oh, here, in the supply kit. A hatchet. Oh.
5: Quick, hand it here.
2: No sooner had the lifeboat been cut free than Jim and Carolyn, holding onto Janet for dear life, could see that their situation, though precarious, was not as dire as some.
3: Oh! Look! That lifeboat just sank! And that one!
1: Oh, Jim!
0: Dear Lord, save them all!
4: What's going on?
5: The lifeboats were shot through with shrapnel! They're full of holes!
7: They're sinking right from under the passengers! Look! There's dozens of people in the water!
3: No. These waters are full of sharks! God help us if the sharks come!
4: Look! Mrs. Danielson and all! Oh,
6: my
4: children!
6: They're all in the water!
4: No.
3: God help them all!
2: It was true. Amidst those who had been thrust into the water was Mrs. Danielson, struggling to keep her children together. She had her toddler, who had slipped out of her oversized life vest, firmly clutched in one arm, and had gathered her other five children about her as they all bobbed in their life vests.
8: Children, trust Jesus. He loves you even more than Mommy and Daddy. He'll take care of you. Keep your mouths closed so you don't swallow the salt water. And pray, children, pray. Don't be afraid. If we get separated, we'll all plan to meet in heaven.
2: Clearly, the ordeal of the Zam-Zam passengers was far from over. And then, when they looked up...
3: Look! The warship that was shelling us is coming this way!
5: I hope they don't have machine guns on board. They may try to finish us off.
8: Look! They're flying a swastika!
7: I'd rather be shot than taken prisoner by the Germans.
9: Yes. Yeah.
0: Even if they don't shoot us, Carolyn, I'm not so sure I want to go aboard. My Canadian passport means that I'd be a prisoner of war.
1: Oh, Jim, what can we do? Janet and I are traveling on your passport, too.
0: I know, but you can prove you were born in the United States and that you're American.
1: But there aren't enough supplies on this lifeboat. You'd die out here in the ocean.
0: Well, right now, we don't know if the warship is coming to our rescue or if they'll just shoot us and take no prisoners at all.
10: Look! Look up! Look, everyone. It's a rainbow! God has seen us. He is with us.
8: Yes. Praise God!
0: Carolyn, look! What's that in the water by our boat?
1: I don't know. Something black.
0: I'll just reach out and... get it. Carolyn, look! It's my Bible!
1: It must have fallen out of our emergency bundle when you came down the ladder.
0: Imagine that. God brought it right alongside our boat, swirling in the water, right where I would see it. He is with us. Praise his name!
2: And so, even in the moment of their distress, God sent a sign, not only to Jim and Carolyn with their Bible, but to all the passengers of the Zam-Zam by way of the rainbow arching across the sea, a sign that he had not forgotten them. As these helpless survivors surveyed their situation, some of whom had been cast into the sea, some who were huddled in ill-equipped and leaky lifeboats, and all of whom watched with apprehension as the warship bore down upon them, none of them could know what lay ahead. Would they survive upon the ocean? Would they be killed? Would they be rescued? The next few moments

0: might answer that question forever.
1: Oh, Aunt Carol, you can't quit there. What happens to Jim and Carolyn, to Mrs. Danielson and her children?
2: Well, Uncle Dan, I'm sorry to say that we're out of time for our program today, but I promise that next time I'll finish my story about the Zamzam.
1: I'm going to hold you to that promise, Aunt Carol.
2: Okay.
1: And I know everyone listening in right now will be back to find out what happens to all these folks. Just think, one mother and six children thrown into the sea.
2: It's hard to even imagine, I know.
1: And what about that rainbow?
2: Yes, the rainbow was amazing. There was no rain, no mist, no way for that rainbow to have appeared, except that it was sent by God for their encouragement.
1: Amen. And then there was the floating Bible and...
2: Well, like I said, we really must go now. But first, Uncle Dan, just in case someone doesn't have access to a computer and would like to contact us, let's give our address.
1: Good idea. Just write to us, Box 8, Niles, that's N-I-L-E-S, Michigan, 49120. That's Box 8, Niles, Michigan, 49120.
2: And now we really do have to go, but be sure to join us again next time.
1: God bless you.
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